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8: 888-971-SAGE, 888-971-7243. I am Larry Elder. 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Ayaan Hirsi Ali is a Somali-born Dutch-American activist. She converted to Christianity a few years ago. Here's the rest of her exchange with that student.
9: The goal, and so they're exploiting these Western part of subversion. This is one. This is just a guest speech, but I wish that at some point, someone here could start a lecture series on subversion, on active measures, on asymmetric warfare. That would get you interested in what it is that the Islamists are doing and how they've become so successful against these great nations with these incredible military and economic structures, and yet the Islamists are winning. Islam is spreading. They're doing better today than they were doing in 2001 after they hit us and we invaded Afghanistan. They've got Afghanistan back. They have Iraq back. They have Syria. And these Muslim governments are shut. I mean, they're shaking in their boots. They're worried about what could happen to them because of the Islamist movement, and that's why the Islamist movement came here. And they're exploiting principles like freedom of speech, freedom of religion, freedom of association, and so on. And, of course, these progressive movements that we have here, we've got to understand that, and we've got to become really creative in finding a way of preserving our principles. I don't want to give up on the freedom of speech. But on the other hand, on beating the Islamists at their game.
10: Is there room for compromise between principles?
9: If I want to kill you and behead you, unless you convert to the religion I dictate, what would be the place of compromise?
10: Well, I would not mind converting, as I myself am an agnostic, so have no faith.

0: not have no established faith. However, I understand that some people would not see have share that vision, so.
1: Hey, I'm an agnostic, so I'll convert rather than get my head chopped off. Now, local business group is suing Zoran Mamdani over the plans to open these city-owned grocery stores. Number 61.
2: A group of about 15 minority groups that represent bodega owners are filing suit to stop your city-run groceries. They say that your city-run groceries, and I quote, are a direct assault on minority businesses by a mayor who claims to be a champion of the disenfranchised poor and working-class New Yorkers. How do you feel about that? They feel that they're being disenfranchised, and what's your response to their suit and their attempt to stop your city-owned grocery stores?
3: I continue to be fully confident in both the legality and the importance of our initiative to deliver 5 city-run grocery stores, one in each borough, to the people of our city. We are talking about a reflection of a cost of living crisis that has seen grocery prices increase by about 30% over the last few years.
1: This is a group called the Multicultural Business Coalition, supermarkets, grocery stores, and bodegas. They filed a lawsuit arguing the plan would introduce unfair competition. Well, I continue to be supportive of a plan to put one in each of the 5 boroughs, and these groups, well, blah, blah, blah, blah, blah, blah. Here's what Margaret Thatcher said back in 1976 about socialism, number 50.
4: I give way to the honourable gentleman.
5: There is no doubt that the Prime Minister has in many ways achieved substantial success. Yeah. The economy. Yeah. There is one statistic that I understand is not, however, challengeable, and that is that over her 11 years, the gap between the richest 10% and the poorest 10% in this country has widened substantially. How can she say at the end of her chapter of British politics that she can justify many people in a constituency such as mine being relatively much poorer, much less well-housed, and much less well-provided than it was in 1979? Surely she accepts that is not a record that she or any Prime Minister can be proud of.
4: Mr. Speaker, all levels of income are better off than they were in 1979. But what the honourable member is saying is that he would rather the poor were poorer, provided the rich were less rich. That way you will never create the wealth for better social services as we have. And what a policy! Yes, he would rather have the poor poorer, provided the rich were less rich. That is a liberal policy. Yes, it came out. He didn't intend it to, but he did. I give way to the honourable gentleman.
6: I'm extremely grateful. The Prime Minister is aware that I detest every single one of her domestic policies and have never had that.
4: And I think that the honourable gentleman knows that I have the same contempt for his socialist policies as the people of East Europe who have experienced it have it for theirs. I think I must have hit the right nail on the head when I pointed out that the logic of those policies are they'd rather have the poor poorer. Once they start to talk about the gap, they'd rather the gap was that. Down here. That. Not that. For that. So long as the gap is smaller, so long as the gap is smaller, they'd rather have the poor poorer. You do not create wealth and opportunity that way. You do not create a property-owning democracy that way.
1: When that guy first made the comment, he said relatively poorer, relative to the people that are getting wealthy. In other words, both of them are getting wealthy. But as the Prime Minister said, they're more concerned about the gap. Not that both of them are, in fact, getting wealthier. The rich are getting wealthier faster. That's bad. Never mind that the poor are also getting wealthy. We've had all of these years of single-party rule here in California. And what has been the result? This is Steve Hilton running for governor as a Republican, number 37.
7: Well, the case for change, which is what I've been making up and down the state, is pretty overwhelming, Dana. You know, we've had 16 years of one-party rule. We've got the highest cost of living in the country by far, highest poverty rate, highest unemployment rate. Almost every day there seems to be another announcement of a business that's leaving.
1: And,
7: it's just too much for people.
1: And the gap between the rich and the poor has gotten wider here in California. 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

0: Foundations of Freedom, a look at America's founding principles and the leaders who shaped our nation.
1: Near the end of the Revolutionary War, George Washington received a letter from one of his own officers. Colonel Louis Nicola suggested that America might be better served by a monarchy, with Washington himself as king. Washington firmly rejected the idea. He had spent years leading Americans in a fight for independence from a monarchy. He would not see that victory end with America creating a king of its own. He understood that the cause of the revolution was greater than any one man. His example reminds us that power can be offered, earned, or taken. But character determines whether we use it for ourselves or remain faithful to something greater.
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3: 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I think it has to be on the president's terms to say this is what constitutes ending the war in Iran and meet those objectives and get out is what I think is the best path forward. But it also has to be something that prevents them from continuing to develop nuclear weapons and doesn't allow them to control the Strait of Hormuz, because we see the economic impact that that has. I think over time, if they keep blockading ships through there or charging fees for it, I think you'll see pipelines built to get the oil out from where it's not as dependent on the straits. But that's going to take time to get to make that happen.
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4: And one-party rule is just not the way you get good results. And I think people can see California isn't working. If you look at the polls, they're actually tightening. Right after the primary, the gap between me and Becerra was 25 points in the first poll. The next one, 18 points. We had our own poll that showed it at 14 points. And now we're hearing about a poll that's out next week where the gap is under 10%. So I don't know. I think that this could be one of the big upsets of 2026. And I'm certainly working hard to make that happen.
5: 888-971-SAGE, 888-971-7243. I am Larry Elder. We are Salem News Channel. I really can't quite figure out how it is that these people who talk about affordability can't look at California, where Democrats have dominated this state for years, 20 years. Single-party rule, supermajorities in the Senate, supermajorities in the Assembly, highest gas prices in the nation, average price of a home twice that of the national average, massive gap between the rich and the poor that they purport to claim about, more homelessness than anywhere else, more illegal immigration than anywhere else. But this is a model that the Democrats want to run on. That, and of course, hating Donald Trump. This is Lee McGowan, a podcaster, who on CNN made an assertion that she could not back up. Number 35.
6: Like, I am called a domestic terrorist constantly by my government. My president just stood at the State of the Union and said the Democrats are evil monsters who should be killed. If that person...
7: No. The president did not say that. Wait a minute.
6: Okay,
7: no, you have to be accurate.
6: He said, I will be accurate.
7: Okay, Tim. For anyone to be killed.
6: Tim,
7: I'm sorry. That's
6: all right. Tim, I will be accurate.
7: Yeah, the president never called for anyone to be killed.
6: But okay.
7: I just want you to be honest. I like you way too much.
8: Okay,
6: my point is...
8: Let's give her an opportunity to correct what she said.
6: The American government... is
8: but
6: already
8: he didn't
6: he did
8: say
6: not
8: that
6: say he wanted he said we
8: he
6: were the enemy and we were terrible. Would you say that that is
7: I
6: fair?
7: I think he did say he looked at the Democrats and said these people are crazy, but Lee,
8: he said
7: I like
8: that
7: you
8: should be ashamed.
7: I like you too much to let you do that wrong. You cannot say the President of the United States called for
6: correct. I was being hyperbolic and I apologize.
7: Well, you have to be accurate, not hyperbolic.
8: Go ahead, because we have to go.
6: My point.
5: Okay, I was being hyperbolic and I apologize. He's a fascist, he's a racist, he's a Nazi, he's a dictator, he's a tyrant, he's Mao, he's Stalin, he's Mussolini. But I was just being hyperbolic. I so apologize. But he's disgusting, he's undermining our democracy, he wants to throw people in jail, but I was just being hyperbolic. Once again, you casually say BS like that, and you're going to train a whole bunch of young people who are clueless, who get their news from their smartphones, who don't read and brag about not reading, to buy into it. And then you're shocked when people like Hassan Piker become popular and you cannot control them. I am Larry Elder. Let's resume this tomorrow. God bless.
9: 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Mamba out.
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16: Hall, I'm Keith Peters in Washington. The U.S. and Canada fall deeper into a trade war with new tariffs as talks collapse and blame is spread. Correspondent Bernie Bennett has more.
17: Each side blamed the other for the collapse of negotiations in Washington late Friday, leading the U.S. to impose 50% tariffs on $20 billion worth of Canadian goods, and Canada setting September 8th as the start of retaliatory penalties. President Donald Trump's import taxes will hit about 5% of what Canada ships to the United States every year, ranging from hockey sticks to tongue depressors. Prime Minister Mark Carney said Ottawa would respond with targeted tariff protection for industries exposed to the new U.S. duties, including some steel products. Bernie Bennett in Washington.
16: Adults are embracing the growing trend of colleges offering a reduced credit bachelor's degree in just 3 years.
18: 34-year-old Giles Sims was sick of getting passed over for jobs because he did not have a college degree and was often told,
19: on your skills assessment, you guys scored the same, so we went with the one that had the degree.
18: So the laid-off web developer turned to one of a growing number of three-year degree programs now being offered around the country. The new U.S. programs let students finish faster by completing as few as 90 credit hours instead of the typical 120 hours for a four-year bachelor's degree. Critics say the degrees cut corners. Giles says that the programs seem more tailored for a fast-changing job market. I'm Lisa Dwyer.
16: Crews have started to contain a wildfire in the Sierra Nevada foothills that destroyed more than 30 homes as it spread perilously close to neighborhoods in Reno, Nevada. Containment reached 27% and there was no new growth of the blaze. On Wall Street, the Dow by 140 points, the NASDAQ dropped 200, the S&P lower by 21. More details at townhall.com.
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16: Russia is facing a growing gasoline crisis as the war with Ukraine hits its domestic economy. Correspondent Ken Lorman reports.
0: Reports say fuel is available at just 28% of Russian gas stations after Ukrainian strikes damaged more than half of the country's refining capacity. Long lines rationing, poor quality gasoline, and fights at pumps are being reported even in Moscow. While Vladimir Putin calls the crisis non-critical, authorities are reportedly arresting or fining citizens who publicly complain, raising concerns about an even tougher winter ahead. Ken Lorman reporting.
16: European leaders joined President Volodymyr Zelensky in Kyiv for the 35th anniversary of Ukraine's Independence Day, while Russia's invasion, which began in 2022, pushed on. News and analysis at townhall.com. From Washington, I'm Keith Peters. An American driver dominated Washington's streets in a race celebrating the nation's 250th birthday. Correspondent John Scott reports.
21: Kyle Kirkwood captured the Freedom 250, earning his second IndyCar win of the season in front of the U.S. Capitol. President Donald Trump waved the green flag, adding a patriotic moment to the celebration. Kirkwood led 128 of 147 laps and finished more than 3 seconds ahead of Christian Lundgaard. Alex Below placed 20th. John Scott reported.
16: General Manager Dana Brown and the Houston Astros have mutually agreed to part ways. The team announced the move Monday when it was tied for first place in the AL West. Brown's contract was set to expire at the end of the season. Senior advisor Jeff Bagwell and assistant general managers Charles Cook, Gavin Dickey, and Connor Huff will take over Brown's responsibilities. More at townhall.com.
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25: Tuesday edition of the Dave Elswick Show. Going to be a good one. Hallie Schaffner is going to be with us. She's the Democratic Senate candidate trying to unseat Tom Cotton. We're going to talk to her. And we're going to talk to Michael Kegless, who's a Libertarian candidate for Lieutenant Governor of Arkansas. Both of them in, plus all kinds of information on stories that have made the news over the last 24 hours.
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27: Morning, glory, and evening, grace, America. I'm Hugh Hewitt. Welcome. As those of you who listen to the program, it's been on for 27 years, and I'm going to be on for as long as I possibly can. And throughout those 27 years, you've heard me talk about the Cleveland Browns, the Cleveland Indians / Guardians, the Cavaliers, and the Ohio State Buckeyes. Those are my sports teams. But it's not a sports show. Not a sport. It's a news and public affairs show, political talk show, interview format. Once in a while, though, sports crowds in. When the Cavaliers won the world championship in 2016 and the greatest comeback in the history of the NBA and beat the Golden State Warriors, get in there. 2016 World Series, David Axelrod and I did 10 days of daily broadcast throughout the entire great series that the Indians lost 4-3 to the Cubs. Great series. I think they're coming back. They've won 4 in a row in Colorado. They're going out to play the Angels now, like last September. Cavaliers made some good moves. Ohio State looks great. Browns, well, the Browns. I've been going to Browns games since 1965. My dad bought season tickets in 1965, right after the Browns won their last championship, 1964. They came into the NFL in 1950. They've won 4 NFL championships, most recent in 1964. They've never been to the Super Bowl, much less won one. They've never been there. And there have been many, many wounds along the way. But in 1995, Art Modell, then owner of the Browns, stole the team and took it to Baltimore, despicable. And a good and great man, Al Lerner, along with all of Cleveland, sued the NFL and got the NFL to put the club back. And Al Lerner was a good owner. And Al died. And they were building out expansion. I bought two season tickets in 1999, 2000, in the club section so that my dad could go with my brother. And then after that year, I shared those tickets with a guy in California. Then I bought four on the 50 top row lakeside, under the awning, under that. And I've had them those four seats since 2001. But I've been a season ticket holder since 1999. It's been misery, absolute misery. They have had three playoff games. They've won one. They have never had a home playoff game. In 26 years, they have not won their first two games in a row. And in 2012, the son of Al Lerner, Randy Lerner, sold the team. Thank goodness Randy was a terrible owner. He didn't care about the club. And he sold it to Jimmy and Dee Haslam, who are good owners. I want to declare that. They put resources into the club. Bill Haslam, his brother, has been a guest on this show a number of times, great governor of Tennessee for a number of years. Jimmy Haslam, a big backer at Cleveland. He'll spend money. Not the wisest decision sometime about who to run the club, who to hire to run the club. Hugh Jackson comes to mind. Not the wisest decision to draft Johnny Manziel. It was a good decision to draft Baker Mayfield. We cannot go back to 2022 and undo a tackle that injured Mayfield's non-throwing shoulder. He played hurt. It went downhill. But in March of 2022, I believe, maybe 2023, the Browns make a trade for Deshaun Watson. Three first-round draft choices, a disastrous trade for a guy who hadn't played. And Deshaun Watson had assaulted 27 women in Houston. He settled all those lawsuits, paid a lot of money, and he signed a $230 million guaranteed contract, the worst sports transaction in history. How does that happen? You talk yourself into something. You want to win so badly. You want to win so badly, you get Paul DeBattista and Andrew Berry and Kevin Stefanski and the Haslams in a room with the agents for Deshaun Watson. He plays you like a fiddle, and you watch his best tape, and you think he can be great again, and the fans won't mind if he wins. But, in fact, the fans minded greatly because Cleveland's a pretty based place. They treat women well. It is not a place you can get away, and it was a nightmare. And he was suspended for a lot of games. Then he stunk. Then he got injured. Then he came back from his shoulder injury, and he stunk again. And I'm just being objective here. And then he tore his Achilles tendon, which is terrible for any athlete. And some knuckleheads in the stadium, I wasn't there that day, booed him. And that was terrible. But he stunk. Then he tore it again. And meanwhile, the Browns are going through more quarterbacks, famous jersey, all this stuff. And we're in the slow of despond. All right, we're down at the seventh circle of football hell. And this offseason, they fire Stefanski, two-time coach of the year, because he's worn out. And they go to Todd Monken, who's a lifer in football and been with the Browns once before in a carnival year with Hugh Jackson. And I know, with Freddie Kitchens, just a carnival year. And Todd Monken's a good football coach. First time he had a chance to be a head coach in the NFL, 62 years old, is his one shot. And so they're playing in the preseason, and I'm getting ready to see Watson start because my theory is they're not going to be any good this year. They got a great young core of players, and I'm not sure Shedeur Sanders is the guy to lead the club as the quarterback. But he might be better. I don't know what the ups. I talked to some people in Cleveland in the business, in the sports business. They say, hey, it's typical. You run with the veteran, let the kid get ready a little bit more. He's not going to win much anyway, and you've got a lot of draft capital next year. You're probably driving a quarterback. Maybe you don't want to win so much. And so I'm thinking, okay, they're going to play Watson and try and rehab him so that some desperate NFL team somewhere, after a quarterback injury who's in the playoff hunt, sees that Deshaun Watson is 75% of what he once was and has come back from the Achilles and can still throw with a shoulder repair. And they'll let him play. And I'm resigned to that. I don't like it. I don't think it's a good idea. I would start Shedeur Sanders, because I'd like to win as many games, and I would like to actually win two in a row to start the season. They start on the road in Jacksonville and Tampa Bay. So odds are they're going to be 0-2 after 2 weeks. So along comes Saturday, I'm watching the preseason game because I'm that kind of a fan. And Shedeur does really well, has a pretty good half. He throws a little bit behind a tight end, gets tipped, interception, but he, He's moving the ball. Shador's moving the ball. And it's not the first team. It's like the second team O-line. Quinshon Judkins isn't in there. Denzel Boston get one. No Casey Conception. No first stringers, but look pretty good. Out comes Watson. He's terrible. And I still would have said, okay, it's the third string. They're just giving him some reps, but he's terrible. After the game, he has a press conference. And because he got booed by 10,000 people in a game that had been interrupted by lightning, and they're soaked and they're mad because he's bad and they're frustrated and they're preseason fans, so they're hardcore anyway, he gives a press conference. And in that press conference, he doesn't begin by saying this. He says this, cut number 31.
1: No, I don't regret anything in my life.
27: I don't regret anything in my life. I am so sorry that Cleveland has not seen the real me. I am so sorry that game was so bad, but you know, it's preseason. We didn't have good rhythm. I'm going to keep competing. I'm very sorry for what I put this franchise through. It's great fans. No. Instead, he attacks the fans. After he attacks the fans, at great length, I'm not going to play that. After he attacks the fans, every single broadcaster in the world, so you cannot start this guy. Jimmy Watkins, great sportscaster and analyst at the Cleveland Plain Dealer. He's emblematic, cut number 32.
2: The booze that Deshaun Watson heard during Saturday's preseason game, at home, no less, are in fact personal, but it's not the way Deshaun thinks. This is no personal vendetta against Deshaun. It's just that people take his performance personally around here. Okay? People in Cleveland, they bleed for the Cleveland Browns. Their heart pumps for the Cleveland Browns. They cry and laugh and experience joy from September through January, December in most cases, through the Cleveland Browns. They love sports. You're killing their franchise. That's what this is about. Okay? And this actually could be the fact that the Browns care enough about their Browns fans care enough about their team to boo the presumed starting quarterback at home could actually be used to Deshaun Watson's advantage if he was playing well enough. Because for most people in Deshaun Watson's position, that's sort of a social pariah due to something they've been accused of. There's only one path to redemption. That's remorse, corrective changes. Over long periods of time, you have to prove yourself over and over again. It's hard. But athletes have this opportunity that most people don't, which is they can play their way out of it. They can play their way into
27: the you know what Jimmy said? Remorse. Play your way out of it. Remorse. Not, I've got my $230 million and you can pound sand, fans. And then Todd Monken gets one chance to have a first game and a second game. One chance as a head coach to prove to the fans that you're with them. And he announces today he's starting Deshaun Watson because based on the whole evidence. The only evidence the fans have seen is what he did on Saturday. And there is a term called epistemic closure. And that's when you don't open yourself up to information that is other than self-referential and self-reinforcing. And that's what Monken and the Browns did. And it's a terrible thing for the city. And it's a tragedy for sports fans. And I'll have more to say after I get an update on the war from Senator Cotton. Stay tuned.
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0: Welcome back, America. I'm Hugh Hewitt, joined by United States Senator Tom Cotton, represents Arkansas, up for re-election this year. Don't know if he's in Arkansas this week campaigning. I wouldn't be surprised. Senator Cotton, good to talk to you again. I would like your assessment of what Secretary Bessent announced today, Operation Economic Outcast.
1: Hey, Hugh, good to be back on with you. Well, I commend the Secretary for taking these important steps right now. Maybe the single best tool we have for putting pressure on Iran is the economic pressure that the blockade is imposed on them. That's up to $500 million a day in lost revenue for the outlaw terrorist regime in Iran. And second, the new suite of sanctions and other economic measures for any company or any country that does business with Iran. And honestly, why would any legitimate, honest company want to do business with Iran? I mean, it's got an economy barely the size of some of the smallest U.S. states. There's plenty of other opportunities around the world. If you face the threat of Uncle Sam coming down in the Yucatan of bricks, no matter where you are in the world, it seems to me like you want to play ball and not start trucking with the Revolutionary Guard Corps in Iran. So I hope that every company around the world and every country around the world will heed what Secretary Bessent announced today.
0: So, Senator Cotton, you're a member, the chairman, in fact, of the Senate Intelligence Committee. You're always careful not to disclose anything that's classified. What I can tell by following open source intel is that Iran is really struggling, that the rial is now trading at one American dollar gets you 2,033,000 rials. That's the exchange rate. One for 2,033,000, and the rial is going down further. There is nothing getting into the country. The statements coming from the civilian side as opposed to the Vahidi junta side are desperate. How do you read that situation from open source materials?
1: Yeah, Hugh, I think you're right. Based on every indication we have is that the economic vice tightens every single day on Iran. And sure, the revolutionary fanatics who are in charge in Tehran are not feeling that. They're corrupt. They have lined their pockets for decades at the expense of the Iranian people. But each day it gets tighter and tighter, and the pressure on them gets more and more. And we can continue to keep that pressure on. We can keep the strait, certainly the southern side of the Strait of Hormuz, open to make sure we're getting out enough oil to keep gas prices under control for Americans. There's no reason for us to strike a bad deal with the revolutionary fanatics in charge of Iran who have been trying to kill Americans for 47 years.
0: Now, last question on this, Senator. Mark Dubowitz of the Foundation for the Defense of Democracy is worrying out loud in the New York Post and elsewhere that a desperate Iran will try an October surprise to injure Donald Trump's reelection chances for the Republicans, like you, who are on the ballot in the House. Do you think Dubowitz's warning is well taken?
1: I think Mark may be right. The leaders in Iran certainly take note of American politics and our political calendar. And as I said, they've been trying to kill Americans for 47 years. So I don't think they've turned over a new leaf. I don't think they're going to change their mindset in the next 10 weeks before our midterm election. That is one reason why, from the very beginning, Hugh, of this kind of stop and start period of ceasefire and strikes we've been in now since the beginning of April, I've suggested to the president he should simply let Central Command finish the job militarily. You know, you're looking at, you know, 2, 3, 4 weeks of military strikes against targets that are closing the strait, Hugh, and threatening the flow of oil and therefore making it harder for Arkansans to afford gas and diesel. That's things like missile defense or coastal defense batteries and radars, cruise missile sites, drone sites, manufacturing capabilities. It's not an extensive campaign left. It's a short-term campaign that would further degrade Iran's ability to use the Strait of Hormuz to hold Americans hostage, to drive up the price of gas in America. I still think that would be the best course of action. And then you simply keep the blockade in place, keep the strait open, keep these new economic measures in place, and let Iran's revolutionary leaders sweat under all that pressure.
0: Now, Senator, if I can switch to politics. Over the weekend, the ghoulish Hassan Piker, Maoist, Islamist apologist, he mocked Charlie Kirk's and his grieving family, friends, and colleagues by singing in a video that's gone everywhere. And then last week it turned out he said some astonishing things about a Jewish state senator in Michigan, Jeremy Moss, that if Jews keep putting this idea out that they are singularly invested in Israel, eventually someone is going to come around and take action, not against the state of Israel, mind you, but against American Jews. I don't know how people don't recognize how dangerous this predicament is, how dangerous this is for Jews. You're running around basically tying your entire country to that what will inevitably be seen as basically Jewish ISIS, and you're saying as Jews, this is all we care about. You're making anti-Semitism work worse. I've got a little bit of that clip, which I want to play for you. Cut number three.
2: And you want to know why? Because people don't f*** with Israel any longer. And if Jews in America keep putting this idea out there that they are singularly invested in Israel, eventually someone's going to come around and take action. Not against the state of Israel, mind you, but against American Jews. Okay? We're teaching people the wrong lesson. I don't know how people don't recognize how dangerous this predicament is, how dangerous this is for Jews.
0: All right, so he's crazy and an extremist, Senator Cotton, but I think he is the face of the Democratic Party, certainly in Michigan, for Troy Jackson in Maine, for Peggy Flanagan in Minnesota. Do you think Democrats realize they have to expel him from their party?
1: Well, Hugh, I'll confess that I don't closely follow the social media postings of Hassan Piker, but everything you told me sounds like something he would say from my understanding of him. And that clip you just played, I think, is very notable. I don't know many or any American Jews who have a singular attachment to the state of Israel. They have a singular attachment to America. They're great patriots, and they're friends of freedom all around the world. And they want to support our allies all around the world. And we have no better ally, as was proven in Operation Epic Fury, than Israel, that fought alongside us in a way no nation has since Great Britain in World War II. And for Hassan Piker to essentially say standing with our allies is going to get Jewish Americans killed is the height of irresponsibility. But it's also, as you suggest, Hugh, the de facto position of his pal, Abdul el-Sayed, a radical terrorist sympathizer who the Democrats have nominated for Senate in Michigan, or for Troy Jackson in Maine, who has called for an arms embargo on Israel, or Peggy Flanagan in Minnesota, or for that matter, the de facto position of the Democratic Senate caucus led by Chuck Schumer. Remember, Hugh, this is the same Chuck Schumer who we now know was advising the presidents of all those Ivy League colleges who had disgusting anti-Semitic encampments on their campuses to hang in and not give in to Republican investigations because they would pass over. The Democrats may think that they need to distance themselves from Hassan Piker because he's politically toxic, but I promise you, they don't have the nerve to actually distance themselves, and that's the way they would vote if they take the majority in November.
0: Senator Tom Cotton, always good to speak with you. I look forward to talking to you when you're back in D.C. Thank you so much for joining me. Don't go anywhere, America. I'll be right back on The Hugh Hewitt Show.
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0: with SRN News. I'm Keith Peters in Washington. Treasury Secretary Scott Bessent has announced a new round of sanctions aimed at Iran. At a news conference Monday, he also warned every country that does business with the Islamic Republic to sever those financial ties or face retaliation from the United States. The sanctions aim to further cut off Iran from the rest of the world economy. Crews have started to contain a wildfire in the Sierra Nevada foothills that destroyed more than 30 homes as it spread perilously close to neighborhoods in Reno, Nevada. Containment reached 27%, and there was no new growth of the blaze, which has held steady at about 23 square miles since Sunday. On Wall Street, a mixed day as the Dow was up by 140 points, the Nasdaq dropped 200, the S&P 500 lower by 21. More details at SRNNews.com.
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15: Near the end of the Revolutionary War, George Washington received a letter from one of his own officers. Colonel Louis Nicola suggested that America might be better served by a monarchy, with Washington himself as king. Washington firmly rejected the idea. He had spent years leading Americans in a fight for independence from a monarchy. He would not see that victory end with America creating a king of its own. He understood that the cause of the revolution was greater than any one man. His example reminds us that power can be offered, earned, or taken, but character determines whether we use it for ourselves or remain faithful to something greater.
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0: Welcome back, America. I'm Hugh Hewitt. I continue now with my dissection of Cleveland Browns, quote, decision-making. It's not really decision-making. It is anti-decision-making. It is stubbornness. It is epistemic closure. It's a disaster. And this isn't Sports Talk Radio. I might take some calls. This is actually assessment of how does an organization make such a bad decision as Todd Monken made today. Here, by the way, it's not Hugh Hewitt. I'm not a sports talk analyst. I'm a fan. Here's Pat McAfee's assessment of this decision today, cut number 33.
1: I've talked about it a lot this morning. I'm shocked. If this was just a football decision, just football, and I haven't seen every day of practice, I would probably say coin flip, 50-50, start the guy you want. Doesn't really like matter to me. After the Saturday's press conference, I'm shocked that they did this to the Cleveland fans. I've said if I was a Cleveland fan and Deshaun's still starting week three, I would not go to the game because of the interaction that we saw.
2: What? I've had a buddy
1: text me saying this is smart by the Browns. They'll go 0-2. Deshaun will struggle, and all of a sudden Shador gets named the starting quarterback for the week three game, which is their home opener, and he's the hero.
2: Bingo.
1: Okay,
2: you don't think that's what they were thinking when they did this?
3: No,
4: is this the NFL? We try to win games.
5: It's Todd Monken.
3: Yeah, what are you talking about?
1: Let's talk about Todd Monken. Go ahead.
2: No, go ahead. I would like to hear the Todd Monken that you know before I say what I'm about to say.
1: I only know him as a coach. I've spent some time with him just because of games. I mean, he is a all ball, all the time, high level competitor. Yeah. Maniac. I don't know him as a guy, so I can't comment on him like that, but I don't think that he would sign up for that.
2: Okay, so he did, though. He announced him as the starting quarterback and said this. Monken said he took in the full body of work, ultimately felt...
0: McAfee's shocked. Let's go over to Marcus Spears at ESPN, cut number 30.
6: What do you think is going on in the Browns locker room right now? Your best guess.
7: Rich, let me I've been hearing the banter, and obviously Deshaun obviously been named the starter. News broke this morning from Shefty. It's about $230 million. The locker room not important. This is ownership unwilling to make to admit that they made a tremendous mistake bringing.
0: I actually don't think that's it. I think that Jimmy Haslam, good owner, said it's a big swing and a miss. I think it's a Todd Monken decision, actually. And then Jason Lloyd, Cleveland local, I think he works for The Athletic, but local Cleveland sports guy, cut number 29.
8: All he had to do was finish the round.
9: That's it.
8: Just finish the round. You could bogey, double bogey, hit it in the water, two putt, three putt, four putt. Finish the round, sign the card, shake your partner's hand, go home as starting quarterback. Instead, he threw his clubs in the water, he ran over the gallery with his cart, and he burned down the clubhouse. And he's still the starting quarterback!
9: That's a good analogy. I can't believe it.
8: Imagine being a Browns ticket salesperson today. Hey, this is Chip with the Browns.
9: Click!
8: I'm wondering if you want to spend $50,000 on a PSL with our new Dome Stadium opening in 2020. What's that about? Don't worry about what happened over the weekend. Don't worry about that.
9: Never mind that.
8: Do you have another $50,000 to spare for a PSL? Imagine being a Browns ticket salesperson.
0: PSL is a personal seat license. I know because I had to buy four of them and two of them. I bought two of them in 1999 and 2000. With my partner in California in crime, we split the games, eight games at the time, four each. And then I bought four of them outside of the club seating in the normal place because that was Cleveland Browns football. So they're going to call me up, and they're going to ask me to buy seat licenses again in 2 weeks. I looked it up on ChatGPT. They're planning to go to market with the seat licenses in 2 weeks. Now, I would never buy club seats. They're not real football seats, right? They're for corporate people. But football fans like to be at a decent enough level in the second deck. That's all I want, between the 30s. And, you know, I might have done it. But what Coach Monken did today and Andrew Berry encouraged and Jimmy Haslam allowed just tells me they don't know how to get. It's like a death spiral. I don't know what Cleveland did to the sports gods. I don't know. But I want to know, people in Cleveland, 1-800-520-1234, listen on 1420, AM The Answer, 1-800-520-1234. 1-800-520-1234. What do you think they're doing? Because it makes no sense. It's a terrible business decision. It's the kind of business decision that I have seen my clients make over the years when they wouldn't listen to outsiders who have some perspective, who are not caught up in their own mind game. Stay tuned.
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1: This is 101.1, The Answer, where Little Rock comes to talk. Start your morning with a voice you know and trust. Dave Elswick, bringing you the issues that matter to Arkansas, the news behind the headlines, and conversations you won't hear anywhere else. Then, in the afternoon, stay informed and fired up with Doc Washburn, breaking down the biggest stories of the day and what they mean for you. And all day long, hear from some of the biggest voices in talk radio. CNN's Scott Jennings, Mike Gallagher, and Larry Elder, bringing you sharp insight, lively debate, and the perspective you've been looking for. 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

0: Welcome back, America. I'm Hugh Hewitt. I'm wondering if my guest, Selena Zito, even recognizes that voice. Do you recognize that voice, Selena?
1: No, but I didn't really hear it that well either.
0: Okay, it's Carly Simon, who released a new album last week called Comes in Waves at the Age of 83. I salute her, don't you?
1: Oh, heck yeah. I was always a big Carly Simon fan. She was like the background music to our lives growing up.
0: Exactly. So good for her. Okay. Selena, you know football. You're a Steelers fan. Have you followed the Deshaun Watson fiasco in Cleveland?
1: Yeah. Obviously not to the intensity of you, but look, I'm on the same page as you are.
0: Well, I want to ask if Pittsburgh fans have ever hated the club's decision-making. I mean, you've only had like three coaches in 50 years, and you've had the same family owning the club, and they were bad for a long time, but like you never hated the situation, did you?
1: No, not to the intensity that you guys are going through. And I feel in one way I can relate, but it's not football, it's baseball. And there's and it's not that we hate the players, but the ownership is not beloved in the way that the Rooneys are beloved, even if you get irked with them in Pittsburgh. Yeah.
0: Oh, yeah, the Pirates. I'm of the opinion Jimmy and Dee Haslam are good people. I'm of the opinion they're trying to do the best they can, but sometimes their decisions are so inexplicable that, try and explain to people how much sports means along the Pennsylvania-Ohio border.
1: Look, these teams and our real affection for them basically happened in the 60s and 70s when they were the one thing that was winning. And even if they weren't winning, they had a way to draw people together and make them feel as though they're part of something bigger than self, in particular in the places where they're located. Because things were falling apart, right? But you could always count on your team to make you feel good about your town or yourself or your family. And that's what both of these teams, and I would argue that Green Bay has the same mystique, right? These not huge cities, that have a very hardcore working class, fan base.

0: who spends a decent portion of their salary on their season tickets.
1: And it cuts across race, class, ethnicity, religion. And the backdrop, and I always try and tell people this about Ohio, and it's actually true about Western Pennsylvania too. The local television affiliates in Youngstown, it would be 21, 27, and 33. They would spend on Friday and Saturday night 30 minutes of their hour on high school football. No other market in the country does that. Maybe Texas, I don't know. But 30 minutes.
0: No, we do too. Yeah. We do too in Western Pennsylvania. And I'm wondering if you saw today the arrest, or I think he was arrested, the owner of the 49ers, Lord,
1: oh, yeah.
0: who's a DeBartolo.
1: In Youngstown.
0: And I was.
1: Eddie D's nephew.
0: I got really angry because someone put out there that that's the middle of nowhere, Ohio. Because that nothing makes me more angry. You know that when people talk about towns like Youngstown and Pittsburgh and East Palestine. But, you know, in that, there was a very unique situation in Youngstown when we were growing up, you and I both, where there was this three-way split between the Browns, the Steelers, and the 49ers.
1: Yep.
0: Because of the DeBartolo family owned the 49ers.
1: And there were some people, and it still goes on. It's a very complicated thing to get over. But I'm just pointing out, for parts of the country that don't understand, football and sports is a way of life. I wonder if you're fine. Does that go for the United States of Appalachia? Does it go all the way down to Georgia?
0: Oh, yeah, absolutely. Not every state has their, or every region has their own football team. But they sure have their local football team, right? Their right. local high school or their college team. And they're very parochial about it, right? They love them. They dress up. They have spaghetti dinners the night before. They have big parties afterwards. Even if they lose, it is the center of the community. And you find that all the way along Appalachia. Friday night lights are sometimes the only thing that is continuously holding a community together.
1: Now, I want to play for you quickly, cut number 15, and talk over it as we roll it. This is President Trump arriving at the Freedom 250 in Washington, D.C. on Sunday. And it was a remarkable event. And it was not political, though some people tried to make it political. I'm not a Formula One guy or a NASCAR guy. What did you make of this extravaganza, Selena Zito, since you're his favorite columnist?
0: It was absolutely amazing. I'm going to have to give kudos to Fox. They covered it very well, very professionally. And I was watching commentary online of people that I follow or who follows them that aren't particularly political, right? They're into farming or racing or, you know, whatever it is. They're not politicos. And they were just marveling at this event, how beautiful our nation's capital looked, how amazing that they were able to pull this off, and how non-political it was. And it was, again, one of those, you and I talk about this all the time, one of those aspirational moments. Americans love those. Americans love to be part of something bigger than self, and this was definitely one of those.
1: And even people who are not Formula One racing fans were swept up in the physical, extraordinary display of speed. I mean, I've never seen anything like that. Of course, D.C., never, the traffic's the worst in the world. It doesn't move, but so that was fun to watch, too. I just thought it was a very nice weekend surprise. Selena Zito, read everything Selena writes at selenazito.com. She's columnist for the New York Post, columnist for the Washington Examiner, columnist for the Pittsburgh Post-Gazette, columnist for the Washington Post, President Trump's favorite journalist, and you can follow her on X at Zito Selena. I'll be right back, America. Don't go anywhere. If you are a Browns fan and you want to vent, 1-800-520-1234, but you got to be a Browns fan. 1-800-520-1234.
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0: I'm Stacey Garrity, and I'm running for governor of Pennsylvania. Pennsylvania's current governor, Josh Shapiro, and his Democrat Party have made a dangerous and catastrophic turn towards the failed and dangerous policies of radical socialism. Shapiro has proven he will not stand up against this movement that threatens to undo 250 years of freedom's progress and promise in America. There is no longer anything democratic about today's Democrat Party. Pennsylvania is the birthplace of American liberty, and it remains a keystone state in this fight today. This Commonwealth is where we declared our independence and where our Constitution was formed. The fate of America often hung in the balance many times here. 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
2: 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Start your morning with a voice you know and trust. Dave Elswick, bringing you the issues that matter to Arkansas, the news behind the headlines, and conversations you won't hear anywhere else. Then, in the afternoon, stay informed and fired up with Doc Washburn, breaking down the biggest stories of the day and what they mean for you. And all day long, hear from some of the biggest voices in talk radio. CNN's Scott Jennings, Mike Gallagher, and Larry Elder, bringing you sharp insight, lively debate, and the perspective you've been looking for. 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
7: I told you so.

0: I'm Hugh Hewitt. Abdul El-Sayed at a campaign event before the cameras were on him, all right, before he was the nominee from July, cut number 13.
1: I think the approach that we've often taken to terrorism has been to figure out how to leverage the might of the U.S. military to go in and root out, right, certain terrorist organizations, etc. And where that's necessary, that's necessary. But I also think we need to be curious about why those things happen in the first place. Like, what drives somebody to want to commit such a heinous act? Like, I have to be a student of people's pain. Like, that's what I did in medicine. That's what I try to do in politics. Like, what happens when people are in pain? And I think that part of what we have to understand is that sometimes when we move, we create so much collateral damage because too often we have been on the wrong side of our own policies.
2: Right.
1: That's not ever to say that terrorism is okay, because it's wrong, it's never okay, and you have to address it when it happens. But I think we have to make sure that when we say that there's a rules-based international order, that we are the principal follower of the rules, not just the principal enforcer of the rules.
2: Right.
1: And I think too often, you know, one of the things that I do bring to this is my whole life, I've been forced to explain who I am to people, my whole life, right? Oftentimes, even in my own family, right? Because I have experienced...
0: I'm not interested in this part. It's an empty room. We've got to ask why terrorists are terrorists. Hurt people, remember? My goodness, Michigan, I know you're listening to me right now. You can't vote for this guy. You just can't. I'm in the Relief Factor studio. Took it in hour number one. Remind you in hours two and three. If you take it every day, you get rid of the minor aches and pains that come with exercise and aging. I did my 10 miles on Saturday. I told you I thought I would get that. The weather was perfect. Not too hot. There were no grandchildren around. There were no other obligations, no duties. So I just got out and went, got it done, and had a lot of good podcasts to listen to and trundle along. And as a result, did actually 10 and a half because I miscalculated a little bit. And that's fine on Saturday. On Sunday, you're a little bit stiff. And so double down on the Relief Factor. Take it again today. I'll be fine tomorrow. So would you if you try it. The starter pack for 3 weeks. 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Coming right back with Admiral Mark Montgomery. Don't go anywhere, America. Admiral Montgomery coming up to talk about the embargo and how it's going and how much oil is getting out of the Gulf. Stay with us.
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3: News this hour from Town Hall. I'm Keith Peters in Washington. The Trump administration is preparing to revoke the visas of up to 200,000 foreigners.
4: If it happens, it would be the largest single mass revocation of visas in U.S. history. State Department documents obtained by the AP show in the coming weeks, so-called B-1 and B-2 visas issued between 2016 and this year would be revoked. In a social media post, Deputy Secretary of State Christopher Landau called out people who he says try to use these visas to get into the country and then apply for asylum. In the past 18 months, the State Department revoked about 175,000 visas for people who have been convicted or accused of crimes, as well as for people who spoke out publicly against U.S. policies, mostly in the Middle East. Ed Donahue, Washington.
3: Treasury Secretary Scott Bessent announced the most sweeping sanctions in U.S. history aimed at pressuring Iran to reopen the Strait of Hormuz and end the ongoing war. Correspondent Bernie Bennett explained.
5: Bessent warned any state or entity intent on continuing financial support of Iran.
6: Every country has a defined timeline to shut down activities we have identified. If they do not take action, we will do so unilaterally through Treasury authorities.
5: And he gave an example of what he meant.
6: Every branch of Bank Mellie must be shuttered and dark.
5: The secretary says Treasury is working with the military and the intelligence community to carry out President Trump's strategy. Bernie Bennett in Washington.
3: Crews have started to contain a wildfire in the Sierra Nevada foothills near Reno, Nevada, that destroyed more than 30 homes as it spread perilously close to dense neighborhoods. On Wall Street, a mixed day as the Dow was up by 140 points. The Nasdaq dropped 200, with the S&P 500 lower by 21. More on these stories at townhall.com.
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3: Gas station giant Buc-ee's has sparked a backlash in Ohio over one of its frequent trademark infringement lawsuits.
8: Texas-based chain Buc-ee's Limited says in its lawsuit that the logo for Beaver's Mini Mart in the city of Beaver Creek too closely resembles the chain's Buc-ee brand Beaver. The first Buc-ee's location in Ohio opened about a half hour from the Mini Mart. Critics have attacked Buc-ee's online and are boycotting its stores. The Mini Mart's home city has passed a resolution making the Beaver an official part of its history. Buc-ee's seeks a jury trial in federal court. Rich Thomason reporting.
3: Taiwanese prosecutors have charged nine people, including one from NVIDIA and two from Supermicro, for illegally exporting high-end AI servers to China. NVIDIA spokesperson Patrick Rutherford says the company is cooperating with Taiwanese authorities. News and analysis at townhall.com. From Washington, I'm Keith Peters. The Trump administration is taking emergency action it says will expand gasoline supplies and lower prices at the pump. Correspondent Mary Rose reports.
9: Beginning September the 1st, the EPA will temporarily allow E10 gasoline to be sold with a higher vapor pressure limit, effectively ending federal summer blend restrictions early. Officials say the move could add hundreds of thousands of barrels of gasoline per day. The waiver runs through September 15th and may override stricter rules in California, Texas, and Arizona for up to 20 additional days. Mary Rose reporting.
3: The Boston Symphony Orchestra and its musicians have agreed to a 48-hour extension of their collective bargaining agreement. This move suggests they could be nearing a deal to prevent the first strike in the ensemble's 145-year history. More on these stories at townhall.com.
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12: Tuesday edition of the Dave Ellswick Show. Going to be a good one. Hallie Schaffner is going to be with us. She's the Democratic Senate candidate trying to unseat Tom Cotton. We're going to talk to her. And we're going to talk to Michael Kaglis, who's a Libertarian candidate for Lieutenant Governor of Arkansas. Both of them in, plus all kinds of information on stories that have made the news over the last 24 hours.
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14: Morning, glory, and evening, grace, America. I'm Hugh Hewitt. Good Monday to you. I'm joined by Rear Admiral Mark Montgomery, retired United States Navy, senior fellow with the Foundation for the Defense of Democracy. Admiral, thanks for joining me again. Oil is at $84.94 a barrel at this hour, down 2.5% today after a weekend full of your colleague Richard Goldberg and others pointing out that oil is flowing through the strait. What is going on in the Strait, in your assessment?
15: So I think what's happening, first, thanks for having me, Hugh. And what I think is happening is that they are, we're able to, using the southern transit lay, the southernmost through Omani waters, with U.S. aircraft overhead and a diminishment of Iranian situational awareness tools, mostly radar and video kind of systems they had on and electronic warfare systems that they had on small islands in the strait and on their on the coastline around Bandar Abbas. They used to have a lot of systems that would tell them where merchant ships were. Now the ships are going dark. Their automatic information signal turned off, with U.S. aircraft providing defense against whatever missiles might come out or drones might come out. And they're able to successfully get, I think over the last 3 weeks, probably 7 million barrels a day, but over the last week, maybe 9 million barrels a day of fossil fuels through that southernmost scheme. I think there's some others that come through the Iranian transit lanes that come from Arab states. I imagine there's some kind of illicit payment occurring on those.
14: So would open source intelligence miss a strike by the IRGC on an LNG tanker or a 2 million barrel tanker from UAE or Qatar?
15: First, I think CENTCOM would acknowledge it, so we wouldn't miss it because of that. Second, I think the UAE or the host nation that owned the tanker would acknowledge it because they have to make claims against that attack and that loss. And it could be loss of life as well. So I do not believe that strikes are happening and you and I aren't hearing about it.
14: Okay, so extrapolate that out in light of what Secretary Bessent announced today, the operation designed to cut off all economic activity with Iran. And this is in addition to the blockade. Your sources, do they think Iran will collapse?
15: So here's what I would say. First, the blockade is working, right? The blockade is increasing pressure. We know the changes in inflation in Iran. We know the economic problems they're having because their leadership has, their secular leadership has on occasion discussed that publicly. The leadership of their banks have mentioned this. So we are stopping, 90% of their fossil fuel deliveries anywhere through the very effective blockade. They can still do some land delivery, but it's really limited. So that's number one. Number two, this is now about squeezing the rest of the economy. You know, it was a good announcement. I kind of wish it had been we have initiated this, not we have initiated phone calls to tell people, if you do not stop, we're going to initiate it. But okay, let's make that phone call period like 24 hours. If we don't get a response, we'll take that as a we don't care, and down come your sanctions. But I think we have to isolate Iran from the international economy. And unfortunately, this isolation runs through China.
14: So expand on that a little bit, Admiral. Do you think China will play ball with us?
15: I think they're going to test us, Hugh. They're going to see if we'll really sanction what are called teapot refineries. So 25% of Chinese refineries are refineries that specialize in avoiding sanctions. They take fuel from Iran, from Russia, and previously from Venezuela. That's all they do. They literally specialize in getting around U.S. OFAC and other sanctions and dealing with getting discounted oil from these, from these renegade states like Iran and Russia. And so I absolutely think it's the proper thing to do. The Chinese should do this. If we were openly having the mob run, import exports that undermine the Chinese economy out of L.A. and San Francisco, the Chinese would ask us to shut them down. We've asked nicely. I think it's time to very rapidly move from this kind of we're going to request via telephone to sanctions are in place on these teapot refineries and anyone in China who does business with them. So that is to say the banks that facilitate these payments.
14: All right, Admiral, next question. Because the blockade's been in place effectively for months now, what happens to the harbors and the facilities that Iran normally uses to process their oil? We heard about storage issues, but what about the actual maritime facility? If they don't work, do they fall apart?
15: I think they'll be okay in that regard. Pumping stations are pretty basic. I think Karg Island, maybe the first hookup once they're allowed to, in some future world where they can start pumping from there, maybe it takes a few extra hours, a few extra days to get the first one hooked up and going, but they'll be all right. I don't think they decay away that fast. The bigger issue, as you've heard, is that they're filled up. They can't fill tankers anymore. They're full. The ones they have in the Gulf are full. They can't fill their actual stowages because they're full. So they're having to secure the actual pumping and withdrawal of fossil fuels.
14: All right, so wrapping up back to the original question about effectiveness of this entire blockade and this entire embargo. When Mark Dubowitz warns, as he did on Friday and Saturday in the New York Post, your colleague at FDD, that the Iranians will lash out in order to try and inflict maximum political damage on President Trump in October, what can they do that they wouldn't already do?
15: So I think they'll try to repeat what they successfully did during the 40-day air combat campaign. That's when they used drones to strike close-in infrastructure. That is the infrastructure of Bahrain, Kuwait, Qatar, Eastern Saudi Arabia, and United Arab Emirates, and hit them with short-range Shahed drones that got through during those 40 days. Now, hopefully, we've been working hard, getting Ukrainian and American drone systems into our allied and partner countries so that they can defend themselves better. You can't use the air-based ones, the ones on aircraft. because your aircraft would have to be feet dry at low altitude over Iran to shoot down these drones, and that's unhealthy for the aircraft. So you really need these ground-based drone systems, something we really were short of. You know, we failed in 2024, 2025 to recognize this threat from observing Russia and Ukraine. The Iranians did see the impact of the Jaran and Shahed drones, and they became dependent on them. So I think we have to be good on that. If we're good on that, I don't think Iran has a good, I don't think they have a second, tier, another weapon that they could use effectively.
14: All right, last question. I believe you were the carrier group commander for the Washington out of Japan for a period of time. The Washington's headed to replace the Lincoln, might be there already. How long does it take to do that? And does the fact that they've been a Pacific ship all these years impact their ability to quickly learn and adapt to the Persian Gulf and Indian Ocean?
15: So here's good news. Yeah, I commanded a carrier strike group for 2 years, the George Washington carrier strike group for 2 years, best 2 years of my, most enjoyable 2 years of my career. The carrier strike group, the one in Japan, has four times now gone to the Arabian Gulf, for OEF, Iraqi freedom, the Afghan war, and for Desert Storm. So this is not uncommon. This carrier strike group and its air wing had the highest readiness in the fleet. So they're going to be just fine going over and doing that. They're there already. They'll do great. They're using slightly different weapon systems and they're probably prioritized when you're thinking about fighting China. But that's something they learned in the 2 weeks going over. I'm sure the carrier air wing was fully up and ready to go. There'll be no loss of readiness with them replacing the Lincoln. In fact, it might be a slight uptick only because the carrier air wing has slightly more aircraft than a continental U.S.-based one like the Abraham Lincoln. So it's actually a better deal for the CENTCOM commander. And Brad Cooper knows that because he was stationed out in Korea, and he knows the capability of the four deployed carrier strike group.
14: So do you think the George Washington carrier strike group is happy to have this assignment? Is this something they're eager to get to?
15: I know on a deeply personal level that they are happy to have this assignment. And, the ability to carry out your nation's tasking is the highest, service that an American warfighter can do. So the sailors and airmen of the George Washington Carrier Strike Group are excited to be there doing what the president's ordered. Probably our allies and partners in Northeast Asia, a little less happy right now.
14: But I thought that would be your answer, but I didn't know, and I'm a civilian, so I'm glad I asked. Admiral Mark Montgomery, retired United States Navy, thank you for joining me from the Foundation for the Defense of Democracies. I'll be right back, America. Stay tuned.
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3: 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Colonel Louis Nicola suggested that America might be better served by a monarchy, with Washington himself as king. 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

0: Welcome back. I'm Hugh Hewitt. That's Carly Simon on her new album. At 83, she released a new album last week. I saw that in my weekend reading, and I thought, good for her. It's called Comes in Waves. Comes in Waves. And good for Carly Simon. My phone number is 1-800-520-1234. I very rarely take phone calls. I have two subject matters. If you're a Browns fan, you can call me and vent. I know that the lines are jammed at every sports station in America over maybe the worst decision ever in a sports franchise history. Revisited, the gift that keeps on giving. And I know Deshaun Watson apologized today for his mental breakdown and lash out at the fans on Saturday. But when there's an old Irish proverb, I use it a lot, when everybody says you're drunk, you'd better sit down. Everybody in the world, not in the Browns organization. I mean, every sports analyst, ranging from big to little market, national guys, local gals, national gals, every fan who's had an opinion, and especially ticket holders, season ticket holders, they hate Todd Monken's decision to start Deshaun Watson. Not only because he had a terrible game, if he'd come out and said, look, I had a terrible game, my head wasn't in it, it was a preseason game, I'm playing in the second half, I'm just getting loose, you saw me play against the Bills in practice, I'm pretty good, and I hope the fans will give me a chance, I think I'm ahead of Shadur and I should start. Instead, self-pitying, rambling, grudge match against Cleveland fans who booed him because he was bad, objectively bad, in the game in Cleveland. And a foreshadowing of what's going to happen. And then, remember, he's 30 years old. He's made, I don't know, if he made $500 million from football, but he made $230 million from the Browns. And he walked out in that press conference on Tuesday, on Saturday, after he, you know, ragged the fans and jabbed the fans. He got asked, do you have any regrets at all about, you know, the last 5 years? And he said, cut number 31.
1: No, I don't regret anything in my life.
0: All right, remember, this guy with 27 sexual assault charges against him, suspended from the league, no regrets, didn't rehab his Achilles in Cleveland the first time, re-injured it a second time, no regrets. I'm sorry I let the people of Cleveland down. I'm sorry about choices I made in Houston, but they're behind me. I know people still hold that against me, but I've tried my best. Instead, it was real. I'm not going to play it for you because it's just too disheartening that he's so unaware. But, okay, so he lacks any self-awareness. But Todd Monken is a lifer in football. He's 62 years old. It's his one shot to coach the NFL. He doesn't have to do this unless he's been told to do this. I can't imagine Jimmy and Dee Haslam don't understand sunk costs. I had originally worked it out in my head that the Browns were going to kind of tank, but they were going to try and get some value into Deshaun Watson, show that he can play a little bit. Matthew Stafford, no, but better than Joe Flacco. If you're down three quarterbacks and it's November 10th and you've got to trade for someone because you got a chance, you're going to get a quarterback back in 5 weeks, and you got to have someone run an NFL offense, and you only have rookies, and there's no one around the league, and we can't get Brett Favre to come out of retirement sort of thing. And maybe Watson looked okay, mediocre, but okay. Maybe a trade, a fourth-round draft choice for him, and you get a little bit back of your draft capital as you amass stuff for next year. But after Saturday, there's just no excuse for it. Now, it's not me. This is the harshest one I'm going to play, all right? This is Jim Rome, and Jim Rome's been doing sports talk for longer than anybody, and he doesn't hold back. Here's Jim Rome on Deshaun Watson today.
2: Bad quarterback, bad guy, bad organization. And again, forget QB competition. This dude shouldn't even be on that team at all right now. The owner knew this was a failed experiment a year and a half ago. The rest of us knew long before that. Most of us knew from day one that this was one of the single worst ideas in NFL history. And day one of this miserable idea and experiment was now 4 years ago, and nothing has changed? 4 years ago and a shredded Achilles, and nothing has changed? So believe me, I understand why Browns fan is frustrated. They should be. I am frustrated for Browns fan. At this point, Browns fan probably wouldn't even care if Jimmy Haslam went Art Modell and moved this team under the cover of darkness. Hell, Browns fan would probably cheer for that as loud as they cheered for Deshaun's severed Achilles. Because having no team has got to be better than having a team quarterbacked by this washed, entitled, oblivious creep.
0: All right, that's pretty harsh. I don't cheer his getting injured, and I don't want the Browns to go anywhere, but that's just representative. All right, it's not, if you're just coming in, let's go to Pat McAfee, who probably has the biggest sports show in America. Again, this is the biggest story of the weekend. We've got Operation Economic Choke-Off going today, and we've got Hassan Piker celebrating the death of Charlie Kirk. But most of the energy online has been over this extraordinary degree of separation between a very wealthy athlete and the fans who pay for his salary and the ownership and the coaching staff. Here's Pat McAfee, cut number 33.
3: I've talked about it a lot this morning. I'm shocked. If this was just a football decision, just football, I haven't seen every day of practice, I would probably say coin flip, 50-50, start the guy you want. Doesn't really like matter to me. After the Saturday's press conference, I'm shocked that they did this to the Cleveland fans. I've said if I was a Cleveland fan, and Deshaun's still starting week three, I would not.
0: Pause it there. I'll play the rest of it after the break. 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

0: With SRN News, I'm Jason Walker. Postal Service advancing a Trump administration plan to strengthen oversight of mail-in voting as the issue moves through the courts. USPS finalizing a rule requiring voter eligibility list and unique tracking barcodes for federal mail ballots. The administration says the changes are designed to prevent ineligible voting and improve election security. Treasury Secretary Scott Bessent announcing a new round of sanctions aimed at Iran. He also warns any country that does business with Tehran to sever those financial ties or else face severe retaliation from the United States. Crews have started now to contain a wildfire in the Sierra Nevada foothills. It's destroyed more than 30 homes. Several people have been hurt. SRN News.
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8: Welcome back, America. I'm Hugh Hewitt. Breaking news, the United States Supreme Court, by a 6-3 decision, has upheld President Trump's mail-in ballot restrictions, removing an injunction that prohibited them from going into effect. Among them, each United States Postal Service envelope will have to have a unique barcode with tracking on it. The Department of Homeland Security and the Social Security Administration must create an approved voter list, and the United States Postal Service may only send ballots to that list. Those regs are going to go into effect while the full case is heard. And I imagine that means that they will be in effect for this November's election. I'm not one to think that that is actually that big of a deal, but it's 6-3, so it will be treated as another ideological decision on the emergency docket. But the Supreme Court had to act because there was an executive order imposing these restrictions on the Postal Service. District court and a circuit court enjoined the order, and the Supreme Court said, no, the order can go forward. We'll hold a hearing on the merits. So that's where that is. I'll keep you posted if we get more details. I just don't know much about that case. Don't want you to forget, we have a dystopian football situation in Cleveland, but I have a dystopian novel right here, Carbon Zero. Carbon Zero is the Hugh Hewitt Book Club choice, and the Hugh Hewitt Book Club choice is by Craig W. Stanfill. It's a novel about artificial intelligence. Stanfill spent years as an AI pioneer, so he can really get his arms around where this technology could take us. He understands the subject. I've got the advanced copy here. I read it in 2 days. I wrote a review of it for Town Hall, which you can look up. Hugh Hewitt, Town Hall, Carbon Zero. One seemingly harmless request to the wrong AI agent results in this novel. And it's a dystopian novel, and it's kind of scary because not long ago, 3 weeks ago, we had an AI agent go rogue, actually self-actuate, tell itself to go where it wanted to go. And so now Stanfill has come up in Carbon Zero with a fast-paced techno thriller grounded in that technology, in the worst-case nightmare. And if you enjoy novels that entertain you while they make you think about best case, worst case, pre-order Carbon Zero today. The Kindle edition, just the Kindle, you don't get the book. The Kindle edition is $2.99 for a limited time. And if you want to get the real book, search Carbon Zero on Amazon or visit my book club at hughhewitt.com. Or remember the author, Craig W. Stanfill, S-T-A-N-F-I-L-L, Craig W. Stanfill, and go find it on Amazon.com. Carbon Zero. I'm going to interview Craig about the book tomorrow. Let me remind you, I'm also in the Relief Factor studio and got my 10 miles in. I brag a little bit when I do that, when I hit double digits, because I've been doing this for nearly 50 years, and I like to get to double digits. I'm not going to do any more marathons. Maybe I'll do a half marathon in my life again. I don't know. 10Ks are usually what I'm limited to. But it was great weather, perfect weather for trundling, and no one's going to mistake me for a racer anymore. There are four kinds of runners. Racers, you're under 8 minutes a mile. Runner, 8 to 10. Trundlers, 10 to 15. And fast walkers with your heart rate up, which is great. Just keep moving. That's about 15 minutes a mile, no matter what it is. Relief Factor will help you get over the minor aches and pains that come with that kind of exercise. All it takes is $17.76 for a 3-week starter pack. That means you take 3 packets of Relief Factor, and if you're watching on the Salem News Channel, that's what a packet looks like. It's got 4 pills in it. I carry in curcumin, resveratrol, and omega. I always take it now, number one. So in the first week that you get your starter pack, you take 3 of those a day. Then you take 2 of those a day for the second week, and then you're like me, 1 a day for the next 15-plus years. Only supplement I've taken in more than 20 years. I get offered a lot of money to endorse, take other supplements, not interested. My health is good. I'm blessed by good health. I keep in shape. The one thing you got to worry about is pulling muscles and minor aches and pains. Like I did 10 miles, that'll stay with you next day. And I was moving a little bit slow at church on the mass on Saturday night, kneeling a little bit up and down, and then fetching Mrs. Hewitt, and I went full Presbyterian on Sunday. Less getting up and down and no kneeling, but steps. 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I'll be right back. Hassan Piker next.
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0: I'm Stacey Garrity, and I'm running for governor of Pennsylvania. This year, America celebrated 250 years since a revolutionary idea was born in Pennsylvania, that free people could govern themselves and build a nation based on natural, God-given rights worth defending. I have tried to live that idea, serving 30 years in the Army Reserve, 3 combat deployments, earning 2 Bronze Stars, and as Pennsylvania's treasurer, I fought waste and fraud and returned more than $1 billion to hardworking families. Now I'm running for governor of Pennsylvania. 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I'm Stacey Garrity. 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

0: Kirk. There was a song written about Charlie Kirk, I believe, by a Christian worship and praise band. And this is Hassan Piker with his crazy left-wing lunatic communist Maoist fringe outfit on, mocking Charlie and his murder by singing that song, cut number 4. Four or 500 people there, crazy left-wing lunatics, and it's being videoed. And Hassan Piker is this ghoulish and offensive, deeply disturbed individual, I think. That comes on the heels earlier in the week. There's a Michigan State Senator by the name of Jeremy Moss. And Piker attacked him last week. I want to read the quotes as ChatGPT has them. If Jews in America, Mr. Moss, State Senator Moss is Jewish, if Jews in America keep putting this idea out there, that they are singularly invested in Israel, eventually someone will come around and take action, not against the State of Israel, mind you, but against American Jews. All right? That's what he said, against American Jews. We have a bit of that audio, not all of it, a bit of it, cut number 3.
1: And you want to know why? Because people don't f*** with Israel any longer. And if Jews in America keep putting this idea out there that they are singularly invested in Israel, eventually someone's going to come around and take action. Not against the State of Israel, mind you, but against American Jews. Okay? We're teaching people the wrong lesson. I don't know how people don't recognize how dangerous this predicament is, how dangerous this is for Jews. You're running around basically tying your entire identity to a country that inevitably will be seen as basically Jewish ISIS. And you're saying, as Jews, this is all we care about.
0: I'm kind of astonished by that. Abdul El-Sayed, who is the Democratic nominee in Michigan for the United States Senate against Mike Rogers, his running mate is Hassan Piker. Hassan Piker got him the nomination over Heavy Stevens. And Hassan Piker is the running mate of Troy Jackson in Michigan as a DSAer. Hassan Piker is the running mate of Peggy Flanagan in Minnesota. Hassan Piker is the running mate of Chris Pappas, the DSA-endorsed candidate in New Hampshire. He is the running mate of James Tallarico, the weird liberal in Texas. He is the running mate of Angie Nixon, the DSAer in Florida. Hassan Piker is the face of the Democratic Party, and he's anti-Semitic, and that's a threat. Abdul Sayed quickly put out a statement that did not condemn what Sayed said, either mocking Charlie Kirk's death or the grief around Charlie Geth or the comments aimed at Moss. He said, only I speak for my campaign. So he's running away from him. So Abdul El-Sayed is a coward. He won't disown Hassan Piker. What do you think about that? 1-800-520-1234. I'm on in Detroit right now. All right, Detroit? Are you going to vote for Abdul El-Sayed when he's afraid to say this guy's nuts and I'm not him and Jews don't have to be afraid because they support Israel? Americans who are not Jewish like Hugh Hewitt who support Israel, we don't have to be afraid. There are a lot of people who support Israel for one very simple reason. It's our best and most important strategic ally in the world. It's to nuclear.

nuclear power that can and will project force in defense of the West and American interests, and they have operated wing-to-wing with us, most recently against the Islamic Republic of Iran. They are a great ally. They are a strong ally. It's got nothing to do with theology or ethnicity or philo-Semitism. It's got to do with hard-nosed American self-interest. And we don't let Americans threaten American Jews. We ought not, I mean, we can't stop him. It's his First Amendment right to threaten American Jews. The Brandenburg test in Supreme Court law is absent the present intent and ability to cause harm to someone. You can say whatever you want. Right? You can't punish a threat. That's not the law of Great Britain and other places, but the law in the United States. So Sean Piker can effectively threaten Jews in America and not worry about any liability for that. But the Democratic Party owns him. Lock, stock, and barrel. And when I come back, I'll play for you the way they answer it. Chris Van Hollen filibustered it with Kristen Welker yesterday because Kristen wouldn't interrupt him. And no one has to filibuster anything. You have to say, he's ghoulish and ghastly, and I won't have anything to do with him. I won't appear with him, and no Democrat should. Or put your arms around him like Abdul El-Sayed did. Campaign with him. Just say, look, It's not time for American Jews anymore. Their golden age is over. They better become Republicans because they sure don't have a home in the Democratic Party. Mr. Mamdani showed us the way. And that's the DSA. It's an anti-Semitic party. And an anti-Semitic cult within the Democratic Party that's taken over the Democratic Party. That's what they've got to say. And unfortunately, Dwayne grabbed every clip of every Democrat being asked about him. And they dodged, weaved, or filibustered. They won't say it because they're afraid of Sean Piker and the crazy left wing of the Democratic Party that's dragging them down. You vote for any Democrat anywhere in America, you're voting for Sean Piker. Vote for any Democrat anywhere in America, you're voting for Sean Piker. I'll be right back, America. Stay tuned.

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8: 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Just keep that pressure on economically and militarily to get to the table. So I don't know. I'm not involved in the details of that. So I know the president's got a lot more information. But I think we should keep the heat on. 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
10: Welcome back, America. I'm Hugh Hewitt. Yesterday, there were Sunday shows. And Hassan Piker had been ghoulish about Charlie Kirk and had threatened state senator from Michigan, who's Jewish, the week before. Biggest weekend story, political story out there. And so I asked Dwayne, Mr. Producer, to go through the five Sunday shows and find everyone who talked about Hassan Piker. We had one exchange between Kristen Welker and Tim Scott that Kristen Welker would not let Tim Scott finish. And then we had Chris Van Hollen on Meet the Press with Kristen Welker. And Chris Van Hollen has been endorsed by Abdul El-Sayed, who was carried over the finish line by Hassan Piker. Here's his response, cut number 6.
11: All right. I do have to ask you about your own political future. You have faced growing calls to challenge leader Chuck Schumer for Democratic leader if your party were to retake the Senate. I know that that's an if still. Those calls followed you even while you were campaigning with Abdul El-Sayed. I want to play a little clip and get your reaction on the other side.
12: We want someone who's going to be there for working people in Michigan. And, of course, to be a United States senator, so for working people all over the country.
13: And a new Senate majority leader.
12: And we need to make sure. And if I have anything to do about it, the next Senate majority leader, Chris Van Hollen.
11: All right. Well, there it is. Abdul El-Sayed endorsing you as the next majority leader if Democrats retake control of the Senate. Do you want the job?
10: No question about Hassan Piker. None. an absolutely meaningless question, do you want the job? A time eater, a time waster, and compare to Tim Scott, cut number five.
11: All right, let's talk about another state that you raised, another big state, Michigan, the face-off between Democrat Abdul El-Sayed and former Congressman Mike Rogers. The NRSC continues to put out social media posts claiming that Abdul El-Sayed has quote-unquote terrorist ties, and yet there is no evidence that he has terrorist ties. Senator, should the NRSC stop running those ads?
14: Well, we know without question that he had family members who helped resource Osama bin Laden. We know without question that he campaigns with Piker, who said at one point that America deserved 9/11.
11: Let's stay focused on Al-Sayed, though.
10: All right, you see what you did? Let's not bring up Hassan Piker because that's inconvenient for Democrats. I know, Kristen. I've worked with Kristen. I did a debate with Kristen. That's someone in her ear telling her, don't let him get near Piker. We don't want to indict the Democratic Party for their problem. We don't want to throw a lantern on their problem, which is Hassan Piker. That's the media. It will not protect the Democrats from Hassan Piker. He is their poster boy. Thank you, Adam. Thank you, Harley. Thank you, Generalissimo. No, thank you, Cleveland Browns. I'll be back tomorrow. I'll be on special report tonight on the panel, the All-Star panel, so I'll see you tonight, and I'll be back tomorrow on the next Hugh Hewitt Show.
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20: News this hour from Town Hall. I'm Jason Walker. United States and Canada have fallen deeper into that trade war. New tariffs likely to raise prices for products in both countries, each side blaming the other for the collapse of the recent negotiations. U.S. Trade Representative Jamison Greer says the new Canada tariffs actually cover just a fraction of U.S. consumption.
21: This is something where we don't actually expect a huge impact. I mean, the Canadian situation may be different for them. I know they view it differently, of course, and that's fine. But for the U.S. small business, for the U.S. manufacturer, for the U.S. worker, you know, this is a way for us actually to try to get wine and spirits back on the shelves in Canada. It's a way to make sure that our small dairy farmers who have had very limited access into Canada for a long time. So we're actually worried about our small businesses to make sure they get the kind of access they need.
20: Russia is facing a growing gasoline crisis as the war with Ukraine hits its domestic economy. Here's Ken Lorman.
0: Reports say fuel is available at just 28% of Russian gas stations after Ukrainian strikes damaged more than half of the country's refining capacity. Long lines rationing, poor quality gasoline, and fights at pumps are being reported even in Moscow. While Vladimir Putin calls the crisis non-critical, authorities are reportedly arresting or fining citizens who publicly complain, raising concerns about an even tougher winter ahead. Ken Lorman reporting.
20: In the meantime, European leaders joined President Volodymyr Zelensky in Kyiv. That for the 35th anniversary of Ukraine's Independence Day. And now both countries in the war have escalated continued aerial attacks. And officials say both sides now have had a number of civilians killed in the last 2 weeks. More on these stories, townhall.com.
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20: Buc-ee's sparking a backlash in Ohio over one of its frequent trademark infringement suits.
22: Texas-based chain Buc-ee's Limited says in its lawsuit that the logo for Beaver's Mini Mart in the city of Beaver Creek too closely resembles the chain's Buc-ee brand Beaver. The first Buc-ee's location in Ohio opened about a half hour from the Mini Mart. Critics have attacked Buc-ee's online and are boycotting its stores. The Mini Mart's home city has passed a resolution making the Beaver an official part of its history. Buc-ee's seeks a jury trial in federal court. Rich Thomason reporting.
20: Taiwan charging 9 people with illegally exporting high-end AI servers to China. Advanced semiconductors, primarily made in Taiwan, have become a major point of the competition between the United States and China. Breaking news and analysis, townhall.com. It is a growing trend catching on rapidly in America. Educators say it's a great deal for many older people. Adults embracing the programs in colleges is that they offer the reduced credit bachelor degree program in just 3 years.
23: 34-year-old Giles Sims was sick of getting passed over for jobs because he did not have a college degree and was often told,
24: on your skills assessment, you guys scored the same, so we went with the one that had the degree.
23: So the laid-off web developer turned to one of a growing number of 3-year degree programs now being offered around the country. The new U.S. programs let students finish faster by completing as few as 90 credit hours instead of the typical 120 hours for a 4-year bachelor's degree. Critics say the degrees cut corners. Giles says that the programs seem more tailored for a fast-changing job market. I'm Lisa Dwyer.
20: More on these stories at townhall.com.
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26: 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And now, from the Connors and Sullivan Broadcast Studios, the man who is not what he wants to be, but is way grateful that he's not who he used to be, here, the
4: 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It's Kevin McCullough. 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We've got a lot to get to today, and I'm hoping that you will stick around for the full version of Money Monday, because here at That Kevin Show on Monday, we do talk about your money. We talk about how to protect it, how to grow it, how to keep it safe, how to make it more useful over time. And we've got some great experts. David Fisher is going to be with us, gold and metals expert. Fox Business contributors Lou Bassanese and Hillary Kramer will also both be with us before this day is done as well. And Alex Bauer is going to join us from the Moms for Liberty group. She was at the Sophie Cunningham rally over the weekend at the Barclays Center in the New York area, where the Indiana Fever were taking on the New York Liberty. And I don't understand. I don't understand what the objection is. Why can't girls just have their own locker room? Why can't they just have their own safe space to be? I thought that we were all about believing in protecting the women. I thought Title IX was all about helping them have, you know, the type of equality and justice when it came to sports that they deserved and wanted. And a lot of times, you know, if they didn't have their version of, you know, a sport that was available to them, they had to play on the men's team. Who wanted to do that? Why can't we just let girls be girls? Just seems frustrating. Anyway, that's all coming up on today's show. I hope you'll stick around for all of it. I did wake up this morning to some pretty interesting news, and that is this. Secretary Scott Bessent is today announcing that something called Economic D-Day is being unleashed against Iran. And you know that Iran has spent months threatening the world over the Strait of Hormuz. Don't cross us, don't challenge us, don't ignore our rules, don't cooperate with the Americans, or else. Well, the ships are moving, and that's the part that Tehran cannot explain away. Traffic through the Strait of Hormuz has begun recovering despite Iran's threats, even as the regime announces new penalties for vessels that refuse to play by its rules. Some ships are using routes Iran doesn't recognize. Others are sailing with their transponders switched off, making the precise traffic picture difficult to measure. But the larger point is becoming harder for Tehran to hide. Intimidation isn't working the way it once did. Iran, naturally, is handling this with all of the composure that you'd expect from a bunch of crazy goat herders. Mohsen Rezai, the regime's new security chief, IRGC, warned that countries cooperating with America's economic campaign could be treated as committing an act of war. Tehran is also threatening retaliation against neighboring countries and economic interests if they help Washington tighten the screws. Threats, more threats, so many threats. And then some threats about the previous threats. Here's a thought. Maybe Iran's nervous. Because while Tehran is busy telling everybody what terrible things it might do, Treasury Secretary Scott Bessent is preparing to tell the world what the United States is actually doing. Bessent calls it an economic D-Day. He says the administration intends to marshal America's financial power to isolate Iran and force countries still doing business with the regime to make a choice: keep financing the terrorists or maintain access to the world's most important financial system. That's not another bomb run. That's not a sortie by an airplane. It's potentially far more painful because Iran needs money. The regime needs oil revenue. The IRGC needs resources. Terrorist proxies don't operate on good intentions. Missiles aren't free. Neither are drones or weapons, programs, internal repression, or the sprawling security apparatus required to keep an increasingly unhappy population under control. Follow the money, and eventually you find the regime's oxygen supply. Washington has already targeted smaller Chinese refiners and is increasingly forcing the question Beijing would rather avoid: how much economic pain is China ready to absorb for the privilege of keeping Tehran afloat? That's the ballgame, friends. Not some speech at the United Nations, not another European diplomat announcing that everyone has had a productive meeting. Not another Iranian official threatening Armageddon before lunch and asking for negotiations by dinner. Money. Take away enough of it, and eventually the regime has to choose what it can still afford. Now, the Iranian president, Masoud Pezeshkian, has acknowledged the economic pressure his country faces, even as other regime officials insist the new American campaign is an act of desperation. Both of those things, by the way, cannot be true. If America's economic pressure is meaningless, then why are you threatening countries that cooperate with it? Huh? Why do you warn Gulf neighbors, the same neighbors you were shooting at just a few months ago? Why rage against sanctions that supposedly won't work? Why all the noise? Simply put, because Tehran understands what's coming. None of this means Iran suddenly becomes harmless, quite the opposite. A wounded regime with the IRGC still at its disposal can be exceptionally dangerous. Iran has spent decades using terrorism and proxies and regional intimidation as instruments of state power. Nobody should expect the men running the system to discover humility because their currency is collapsing. Desperate regimes do desperate things, so watch them, but don't rescue them. That's the mistake Washington has made too many times. Apply pressure, watch it begin to work, become frightened by the consequences of success, and then offer Tehran an escape hatch before the pressure finishes the job. Not this time. Besant is promising the toughest economic isolation campaign yet, aimed not merely at Iran, but at the foreign buyers, banks, commercial networks that allow the regime to keep functioning. That's good. We like that. Iran's leaders have spent years telling the world that they would control the Strait of Hormuz. The world believed them because they could make shipping companies afraid. Now the ships are beginning to move again. The rial is collapsing. Oil revenue is under attack. And Iran's leaders, threatening practically everybody and anybody within shouting distance. Funny thing about power, when you actually have it, you don't have to spend much time telling people about it. Iran wanted the world to believe it owned the Strait of Hormuz. This week, 1,000 ships moving through the strait are starting to say otherwise. That's how you know that Iran's D-Day has begun. Because they don't have a means. They don't have a way. They don't have any capacity to follow through on their threats. And the Strait of Hormuz is exactly where they would start with that. You gotta be careful of China. You gotta make sure that they're not sending them weapons. You gotta always have one eye on Russia and make sure that they're not being a bad actor. But right now, Tehran is completely isolated. And they're completely alone. And if we do what we need to do quickly, under this pressure, it will matter. And it will make a difference. Kevin McCullough, so glad to have you with us. We start a brand new week of How Do We Live with Doug Becker coming up next. It's right here on That Kevin Show at thatkevinshow.com.
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28: Foundations of Freedom, a look at America's founding principles and the leaders who shaped our nation.
29: Near the end of the Revolutionary War, George Washington received a letter from one of his own officers. Colonel Louis Nicola suggested that America might be better served by a monarchy, with Washington himself as king. Washington firmly rejected the idea. He had spent years leading Americans in a fight for independence from a monarchy. He would not see that victory end with America creating a king of its own. He understood that the cause of the revolution was greater than any one man. His example reminds us that power can be offered, earned, or taken. But character determines whether we use it for ourselves or remain faithful to something greater.
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31: 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I think it has to be on the president's terms to say this is what constitutes ending the war in Iran and meet those objectives and get out is what I think is the best path forward. 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I think over time, if they keep blockading ships through there or charging fees for it, I think you'll see pipelines built to get the oil out from where it's not as dependent on the Straits. But that's going to take time to make that happen.
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0: at JP Morgan is saying that there's a huge shift in our debt, and Mohammed El Aaron says that we're not even focusing on the problem, which is $40 trillion debt we just hit. And another person ending with this, they said we're caught in a doom loop, a debt that hit $40 trillion. It took the United States 200 years to reach the first $1 trillion. And just recently, Kevin, it only took 95 days to hit $1 trillion. So we're not fixing anything. And that's why Bank of America, Michael Harnett, is saying, get ready for a huge rally in gold and silver.
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1: Just 2 weeks before his tragic assassination on September 10th, 2025, conservative leader Charlie Kirk sat down for one of his final interviews to wrestle with a timeless question. Does God still speak today? That conversation became the foundation for the powerful and provocative new documentary, Can You Hear Me Now?, that explores prophecy, faith, scripture, history, and the role believers are called to play in our culture today. 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
3: So the Democratic message for the 2026 midterm is, we don't love America. 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
4: As history, framing them as the single greatest financial offensive ever marshaled against an adversary.
5: Besson said the new measures will broaden the Trump administration's existing Iran sanctions regime, adding secondary sanctions on foreign entities, banks, and countries that continue to do business with Tehran. He urged allies and other nations to choose sides, quote, either with us or against us, warning that noncompliance will face massive economic consequences. Iranian Foreign Minister Abbas Araghchi dismissed the sanctions as a sign of U.S. defeat and warned of further defeat for Washington. Iran state media also called the move, quote, an implicit admission of the enemy's humiliating defeat. Bernie Bennett, Washington.
4: Willie Nelson reports on Iran's economy now under severe stress.
6: The Iranian rial has collapsed to a historic low against the U.S. dollar, now trading at around 2 million rials per dollar. The dollar has more than doubled against the rial over the past year under tightening American sanctions. Treasury Secretary Scott Bessent called the campaign an economic D-Day and the greatest financial offensive ever marshaled against an adversary. Bessent said any remaining ties to Tehran will further bring economic isolation. Willie Nelson, Washington.
4: Four states still have primaries coming up next month. Here's correspondent Laura Winter with a preview.
7: Primary season is still in full swing, with voters in four states gearing up to vote in September. Massachusetts will hold its primary on Tuesday, September 1st, the following week after Labor Day on Tuesday, September 8th. New Hampshire voters will head to the polls. Then Wednesday, September 9th, Rhode Island holds its primary contests. And last but not least, Delaware will hold its primary on Tuesday, September 15th.
4: As correspondent Laura Winters reporting, it's been a mixed bag on Wall Street all day long. Right now, the Dow Jones Industrial Average is up 148 points. More on these stories at townhall.com.
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4: Gas station giant Buc-ee's has sparked a backlash in Ohio over one of its frequent trademark infringements lawsuits.
10: Texas-based chain Buc-ee's Limited says in its lawsuit that the logo for Beaver's Mini Mart in the city of Beaver Creek too closely resembles the chain's Buc-ee brand Beaver. The first Buc-ee's location in Ohio opened about a half hour from the Mini Mart. Critics have attacked Buc-ee's online and are boycotting its stores. The Mini Mart's home city has passed a resolution making the Beaver an official part of its history. Buc-ee's seeks a jury trial in federal court. Rich Thomason reporting.
4: An American driver dominated Washington streets at a race celebrating the nation's 250th birthday. Kyle Kirkwood captured the Freedom 250, earning his second IndyCar win of the season in front of the U.S. Capitol. President Trump waved the green flag, adding a patriotic moment to the celebration. Breaking news and analysis at townhall.com. The Treasury Department is putting protections in place to help families keep more of their Trump account investment returns.
11: Treasury Secretary Scott Bessent says families should not lose investment returns to unnecessary fees. The default fund, a State Street S&P 500 exchange-traded fund, charges just 2 basis points, or 0.02%. Proposed regulations would cap all investment options at 10 basis points. Employers could also contribute up to $2,500 per employee each year, tax-free to workers under the program's rules. Richard Boyd reporting.
4: The Postal Service is advancing a Trump administration plan to strengthen oversight of mail-in voting even as the issue moves through the courts. USPS has finalized a rule requiring voter eligibility lists and unique tracking barcodes for federal mail ballots. You'll find more on these stories at townhall.com. From Washington, I'm Bob Agnew.
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0: sells itself. And I think Pikes is, if anyone wants a small cap that could make them some money, I think you really want to be there in Pikes. Let me just give you the ticker symbol there.
1: PYXS is the number.
0: Yes. Yeah. Yep.
1: Exactly. All right. 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So it's they're economic buy-ins for those of you that don't have the big bucks. And Hillary, we always appreciate it. Thanks for all your help.
0: Thank you. It's wonderful to be back on. Kevin, thank you.
1: You got it. Thank Coming right back. Best. Kevin McCullough. Talk to you next time.
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2: On July 4th, 1776, a group of seemingly ordinary men made an extraordinary decision in a small room in Philadelphia. They put their names to a document that would change the world. The Declaration of Independence wasn't just a breakup letter for King George. It was a bold statement of principle that our rights don't come from government, but from God, that all men are created equal, and that liberty is worth risking everything for. Today, 250 years later, those words still matter, because America isn't just a place. It's an idea. An idea born in courage, sustained by sacrifice, and passed from generation to generation. 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

0: With SRN News, I'm Jason Walker. Trump administration preparing to revoke the visas of some 200,000 foreigners. Ed Donahue explains.
1: If it happens, it would be the largest single mass revocation of visas in U.S. history. State Department documents obtained by the AP show in the coming weeks, so-called B1 and B2 visas issued between 2016 and this year would be revoked. In a social media post, Deputy Secretary of State Christopher Landau called out people who he says tried to use these visas to get into the country and then apply for asylum. In the past 18 months, the State Department revoked about 175,000 visas for people who have been convicted or accused of crimes, as well as for people who spoke out publicly against U.S. policies, mostly in the Middle East. Ed Donahue, Washington.
0: Three states have primary runoff races coming up Tuesday. They'll be going to the polls in Oklahoma, South Carolina, and Georgia. U.S. forces striking another vessel in the eastern Pacific, killing two people accused of trafficking drugs. U.S. Southern Command says it's the first strike in some 2 months. Supreme Court is allowing the Trump administration to advance mail ballot safeguards.
2: The court declined to stop President Trump's executive order restricting mail-in ballot distribution. However, the justices did not rule on the order's legality, saying the 23 Democrat-led states and Washington, D.C. challenged it too early based on speculative concerns. The policy directs agencies to compile voter eligibility lists and requires the Postal Service to send ballots only to approved voters. The administration is moving quickly to put safeguards in place before the November 3rd elections. Ken Lorman reporting.
0: And this is SRN News. Massachusetts going all in when it comes to transgenderism. More from Michael Harrington.
3: The Trump administration says Medicaid will no longer pay for sex change operations and other so-called gender care for children. This has prompted Democratic Governor Mara Healey to announce that Massachusetts will cover those procedures with state dollars, adding that, quote, residents must have access to the life-saving gender-affirming health care they need and deserve. Experts estimate the effort will cost the state millions. Michael Harrington reporting.
0: Taliban rulers marking the fifth anniversary of their return to power in Afghanistan. They claim to have brought stability and ending decades of war. However, the United Nations warning of a grave human rights crisis, especially for women and girls. Religious freedom advocates say conditions for Christians there is absolutely horrible. This is SRN News. Well, most college football players dream about going to the NFL.
4: Former Ole Miss tight end Daquan Wright is heading to LSU if he clears waivers after being released by the Cleveland Browns. Wright signed with the Philadelphia Eagles following the NFL draft and joined the Browns after he was released August 11th. Wright played two seasons for LSU coach Lane Kiffin in 2024 and 2025. He caught 39 passes for 635 yards and 5 touchdowns for the Rebels last season. If he joins LSU, Wright is believed to be the first player ever to return to college after playing in the NFL. Bob Agner reporting.
0: Federal Trade Commission settling a claim against Zillow and Redfin, accusing the real estate listings companies of striking a deal to suppress competition in online rental advertising. FTC claims Redfin agreed to exit the apartment advertising business for up to 9 years. More details, srnnews.com.
5: Foundations of Freedom, a look at America's founding principles and the leaders who shaped our nation.
6: Near the end of the Revolutionary War, George Washington received a letter from one of his own officers. Colonel Louis Nicola suggested that America might be better served by a monarchy, with Washington himself as king. Washington firmly rejected the idea. He had spent years leading Americans in a fight for independence from a monarchy. He would not see that victory end with America creating a king of its own. He understood that the cause of the revolution was greater than any one man. His example reminds us that power can be offered, earned, or taken. But character determines whether we use it for ourselves or remain faithful to something greater.

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1: Oh, yes, it is. What is up, my friends? Welcome into it. It is a Monday, greatest day of the entire week. We are setting that tone, going to carpe diem all over this place. It's what we do each and every day here on the show. Hey, hope you had a great weekend. Holy cow, a lot of things happening from the weekend. A lot of buzz still lingering out there of the Trump administration. Some of the decisions that's being made, good, bad, and indifferent. We'll break it all down for you here in just a moment. Also, Jim Pfaff, the Conservative Caucus. We'll have him on the program at the bottom of the hour. We're going to get an election update. Where are we at with messaging from Republicans? Where are we at with messaging from Democrats? We played a clip over the weekend on our Big Monster broadcast on the weekend about the Democratic Socialists of America, and they had a Zoom meeting that has now been leaked as public, saying that the Constitution of the United States is their biggest threat and an obstacle that they have to get through for their quote-unquote revolution in this country. Oh, yeah, they said it very openly, very publicly. I mean, they're not very shy in hiding it, that they hate the Constitution. They hate the rule of law. They hate the way that we are at in the nation. And I don't mean to focus on the negativity, because I like to focus on what we're doing in the awesomeness that we are. But, man, it's pretty evident on the differences between what's at stake going into the season for the midterms of 2026. So we'll cover all that and a heck of a lot more. As usual, welcome into it. Broadcasting out of the heart of the nation. Doing our thing.
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1: 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No, I take that back. One more week, right? Oh, yeah, we do have one more week. 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I don't know. 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The first Monday of the month is when the newsletter comes out, so we have 2 weeks. 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Also, if you want the podcast of the show on any of your favorite podcasting sites, by just going to your favorite podcasting site and typing in the full name of the show, The Voice of Reason with Andy Hoosier. All right, lots to get to today. Hopefully you had a great weekend. Let's jump right into it, shall we?
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1: So breaking news today, talk about messaging on the campaign trail. The Trump administration focusing on Iran and foreign policy. Is that the winning ticket for this one? I don't know that it is, but he is adamant that we're going to now have what he's calling, and he had a press conference today with Scott Bessent, the Treasury Secretary, on an economic D-Day, putting sanctions on five of the most, quote, vital lifelines of the nation of Iran, with the statement coming from Scott Bessent today saying that they would put sanctions on other issues. Iran exploits, according to Bessent, on, quote, digital assets, technology, gold, aviation, and shipping, saying that in other nations to prop up their, they use those industries to prop up their economy there. And according to Treasury Secretary Scott Bessent, saying the new sanctions would impose on Iran's targets the five most vital lifelines financially for the country. Now, the heads of national security for Iran have responded to this statement, saying that they would, quote, retaliate in a seismic manner to any sanctions and will consider any country supporting said sanctions to be an act of war. So, you know, take that with a grain of salt. We'll see whether Iran actually retaliates or not. I don't know if they have the capability of doing much, but they're doing obviously something since this is still going on. At the end of the day, that's good news. I'm conflicted on this one because, look, we need to deal with Iran. I'm glad Donald Trump is dealing with Iran. I'm glad we're not doing it solely through military to where we're going to have boots on the ground, which, by the way, there have been a lot of people still advocating for the Trump administration to put boots on the ground in the nation of Iran. We don't want that. We don't want long-term wars. We don't want long-term conflicts. We don't want to be over in the Middle East for another 20-plus years doing this kind of garbage. We want out. We want to see an exit plan. We want to see something done. So, I guess in that term, it's a win, right? I guess. On the other hand, how well do sanctions actually work? We've had how many sanctions on the nation of Russia over the past 5 or 6 years, and how well has that worked? I mean, they were kind of prepared for it. They don't really care. They're just kind of doing their own thing, and they're just fine with all the sanctions that we put on them, including, by the way, the new ones that we just slapped onto them this past week, thanks to the bill that Lindsey Graham, the former late Lindsey Graham, senator from South Carolina, had imposed or wanted to impose. They voted on that right before they left for recess, and so now we have new sanctions on Russia. What did that do? Not a whole lot, but at the same time, I guess they're there, so we make ourselves feel better. I don't know how much of an impact this will have on the nation of Iran, because Iran just don't care. They are the ideologues, they are the religious nuts, and they feel like that whatever they're doing is justified by God, so therefore it doesn't matter. And they're still being funded, by the way, on the dark side, behind the scenes, by Russia and by China, who get most of their energy, at least China. Russia sends their oil to Iran, they process it, and then send it over to China. That's how this process usually works. So both of them are very directly tied with the nation of Iran, and they're going to continue to get whatever resources that they need to keep up being the rebel black sheep of the family in the Middle East, doing what they do. So I don't know that this is necessarily going to help us in any fashion, but Donald Trump, I'm really wishing that he would kind of, you know, do these policy changes, because I'm glad we're not doing military boots on the ground. I'm glad there are other options. I don't know whether this is going to be an effective option or not. And at the end of the day, people just don't care about what's going on in the Middle East. And I think that's where he's missing the boat here. Do it. Get it done. Don't make a big deal about it. Keep it under the radar. Focus on domestic issues. When you're out doing your rallies and you're doing your big events for candidates all around the country. He just did one from Darling Graham in South Carolina, I want to say on Friday, right before this weekend, because tomorrow is the runoff, which we're going to talk about a little bit more in depth tomorrow on that for the show, for that runoff with Darling Graham, who in the debate last week openly said, I have no clue about anything about foreign policy, but I support the military, and I guess that's good enough now. We don't need to know about foreign policy. We don't need to know about actual policy of what's going on. We just support the military and be the rubber stamp for the Trump administration, or any administration for that matter, to do what they need to do, and just an elected official will be like, okay, cool. Like, I don't know that I like that idea, but no, that's not good. I don't like that. But here we are. So that's the decision from today. We'll see whether that what kind of response we get from the nation of Iran and other nations willingly putting those sanctions onto Iran or not. At the same time, Donald Trump has made an announcement that he's putting 50% sanctions on Canada. This comes after he said he was freezing sanctions on Canada because the USMCA negotiations for the trade deals were getting better. And now we're going to put 50% sanctions on imported goods, on raw materials like metal and even finished products like automobiles coming from the nation of Canada. They're now responding saying they're going to cut off electricity that they send to us. So, hey, you know what? It's another day in 2026. And I think we should all just lump it up to that one. There is another foreign policy issue that I want to address for just a moment that I think maybe I have a little bit different approach on it compared to what we've heard in the mainstream media and some of the talking heads out there. No, let's go to, there we go.
0: What's trending today?
1: I just had to slip that one in. Why not? So I want to go to, for just a moment, the agricultural sector. And what we're seeing with the announcement that the Trump administration made, I want to say on Thursday or Friday last week, regarding beef prices and importing beef from around the world to relieve some of the farmers here on the home front and to lower prices for consumers. Now, remember, we're going into an election season. All people care about, which is why I'm trying to hint, hint, wink, wink, elected officials, hint, hint, wink, wink, Republicans, stop talking about foreign policy and start focusing on what's going on here. Because at the end of the day, all consumers care about, all voters care about, is whether their prices are low and everything's happy, hunky dory on the home front. That's all they care about. Which is why we got to stop talking about Iran in the foreign policy. Get it done. Don't make a big deal out of it. Don't make it a big elaborate thing. Keep us posted. Be aware of what's going on. But, you know, talk about some other things more as more of a priority. Nonetheless, on the beef side, if you heard the announcement, Donald Trump sent out a Truth Social post on at the end of last week, whenever it was, Thursday, Friday. And here's what he had to say. He said, today I concluded a deal to substantially lower the price of ground beef for working American families. As everyone knows, under President Biden, beef prices soared at their fastest rate, and the American beef herd fell to its smallest size in modern history. As we work to rebuild this herd and help our ranchers for the next 90 days, the United States will allow up to 300,000 metric tons of product for ground beef to be imported with no out-of-quota tariff. We have a commitment to this beef that will be sold at 25% below current market prices. This deal will reduce prices for Americans, while giving space for our great American beef herd to grow again. Thank you for your attention to this matter. Now, in, you know, just like clockwork, and it's expected, it was anticipated, agricultural leaders, you know, the farm bureaus of different states, all these different agricultural groups came out in opposition to this move, saying that it was going to hurt and harm American farmers. And with this beef being imported probably from Argentina or from Brazil or from Australia or wherever this is coming from, that a lot of farmers are not very happy about this at all. And in fact, many are going on social media to talk about how bad it is. One of them, I don't remember the handle on this social media, so I apologize, but a farmer out there in the fields with his cattle that openly was opposing this and said this.
2: People are getting all excited about Trump's new deal bringing in 300,000 metric tons of ground beef into the United States. The government doesn't get involved when the price is too low. Consumers definitely don't complain as well. So when your ground beef was $3, $4, even $5, you weren't complaining at all, and the government wasn't stepping in. So now that it's high and we're profiting in the ranch business, the government wants to get involved and find a way to make it cheaper. So they're going to bring in a bunch of cheap Argentina and beef. I try to put myself in Donald Trump's shoes, where he's got a bunch of people complaining about beef prices, high prices of this, high prices of that. I don't like government getting involved in things, and I think it's about time that ranchers are able to profit well. It's been an industry that's been extremely tough. So I would lean more towards annoyance with the interference of the government, and we should let the ranchers succeed and be able to profit as much as they can during this time. From a consumer's point of view, I bet a lot of you are very happy and would like to eat beef at a cheaper price. So that's kind of my take on it.
1: All right. So a lot of things to break down on this conversation. I will respectfully disagree, and here's why. To some degree, at least. I agree with him in the fact that government needs to stay out of the private sector. Let the supply. Apparently in society, I don't know when this kind of got off the rails, we have forgotten the whole concept of supply and demand. Like, we've completely forgotten that idea. And you're right. Right now, for those that don't know, we have a 75-year low when it comes to the size of cattle herds across the country. We have the least amount of cattle in this nation than we have in 75 years. That, to me, is kind of a problem, right? I mean, this is at a time when population is growing, like you and I population. We're sitting at 320 million people in the country. We continue to grow vastly with our population rates. We have a higher demand, and we have a herd size nationwide that's at the lowest point that we've seen in 75 years. That's a problem. And a lot of it, for those that don't know, is due to drought conditions, due to the extreme heat. We haven't heard much of the story this year. Last year, I remember, at least here in Kansas, where I'm based out of, there were a lot of cattle farms and major cattle fields where there were hundreds of cattle just dropping dead because it was so hot and so dry that they were just overheating and just dying, which was insane. This year, we still have the drought conditions. We still have heat, maybe not as bad a heat as what we had last year, but we still have a lot of crazy heat. We have a lot of drought, which means what? That means there's no pastures for them to graze. There's no grass for them to eat, which means farmers either have one or two choices. They kill off their herds, and they sell off more cattle than what they need to, or they spend a buttload of money to buy grain to feed them grain instead of feeding grass out in the fields. That's a tough choice. But most of them have chosen to sell off a large portion of their herds. That means for a higher demand with more people eating meat, and especially with the MAHA movement of the eat real food, not eating overly processed garbage, but trying to get it directly from the farmer, you have a way higher demand, and you have less herd, less animals, less cattle to actually do that. What do we do about that situation? Let's break it down when we come back around the corner for your Monday here on The Voice of Reason. Stay here.
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0: Making common sense great again. This is the Voice of Reason with Andy Hoosier.
1: Yeah, welcome back into the program. Great to have you today for a Monday. Setting that tone. Going to carpe diem all over this place, baby. Trying to cram that 10 pounds of reason into that 5-pound bag. Trying to rebrand the millennial generation one radio listener at a time. I know I'm probably triggering a lot of you out there. Andy, what are you talking about? No, hold on. Let me explain. So we're talking, for those of you who are just joining the program, we are talking about the beef prices, the announcement of the Trump administration, 90 days, not a long period, 90 days of allowing imports of 300,000 metric tons of beef to come in to help consumers lower meat prices, help the farmers out here on the home front, and then we go back to normal. I don't think that's necessarily a bad thing. I don't know if it's maybe the best approach, but I understand what the Trump administration is trying to do. Farmers, on the other hand, obviously, and it's expected, not very happy about the move.
2: Where he's got a bunch of people complaining about beef prices, high prices of this, high prices of that. I don't like government getting involved in things, and I think it's about time that ranchers are able to profit well.
1: All right, so for those that don't know, again, with beef prices going up, for the first time in a while, many ranchers are actually starting to make some decent money on their cattle because of the higher prices. It's a whole crazy, wild thing that we have forgotten in society called supply and demand. The herds are at a 75-year low, and we have an increase in demand, not just based on population growth around the world and here in the United States, but also we have the MAHA movement, the Make America Healthy, the Eat Real Food, getting rid of the overly processed garbage, getting rid of the plastics, getting rid of the chemicals, and wanting to go directly to the farmer to where we can eat something from farm to plate. Like, why not? And that's what we're trying to do. So there's a way higher demand, And we're at a cattle herd that's 75 years at a low, with the least amount of cattle that we've seen in 75 years. That's a major problem. What Donald Trump says is that, hey, let's hold off here. You don't have to sell your herds and sell them off. You need time to rebuild. You have to build these herds back up. Let's import some meat temporarily. We drive down some prices. The affordability issue is relieved a little bit going into election season because, remember, we do have to look at every decision being made from every angle, from every political aisle, every side of the aisle, based on what's going to actually win over voters going into the midterm season. We're going to bring in some meat. We're going to lower some of the prices. And then you have an opportunity for 90 days. Obviously, it's going to take longer than that. But you have a 90-day period where you don't have to sell a whole bunch of your herd. You can begin rebuilding your herd. You relieve that stress. You don't sell a lot of your cattle. You start rebuilding those herds up again, stock up, and then we don't rely on the foreign meat any longer. We have larger herds again, and then we get back to a stable motion. We get back to a stable routine here. It's really not that bad of a thing. And even, I'm going to go as far as this, which is very controversial, especially for a Mr. Conservative doesn't want to, you know, hand out freebies and all the goodies here. I'm open to even subsidies for these farmers when they're not selling their herds.
9: Say what?
1: And here's why. Because as he mentioned, he doesn't want government involved in their business. Hate to break it to you. In the agricultural sector, and farmers know this better than anybody else, every aspect of your livelihood, your farm, growing crops or raising cattle or raising chickens or raising hogs or whatever else that you do, every aspect is out of your control. You are not a private entity. I mean, you're a private person doing a job, but every aspect is out of your control. The price of gas and the price of diesel and the price of fuel to put into your tractors and everything else that you have. From when you purchase the grain, the price of the seeds when you actually purchase those to plant those in the ground. The price of the tractors when you actually buy everything. The weather that's going to destroy it. That's why we have herds that are so low right now with the heat and the dryness and the drought that's been spreading across this country, killing off the herds, killing off the grazing lands that you have to actually do that, and then wildfires on top of that, and then hail that destroys your crops. Nothing is in your control. And if you do survive all that, and you have your crops that actually grow, and you have your herds that are there, then you go and sell it to the market. How much do you sell it for? Well, that's out of your control as well. That's based on the market as well, based on whether there's a lot of it, and it's good quality, it's not good quality, the demand at the time. All of it is out of your control. Government's always there. If it was purely a private market thing, and like the farmer itself went and sold it to certain places for their demand, that would be a different story, but that's not the case. So, yeah, I'm all for subsidies to take care of the farmers while we do this process.
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4: 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This is 101.1 The Answer, where Little Rock comes to talk. Start your day with Dave Elswick in the morning, breaking down the stories shaping Arkansas and the nation and hearing what you have to say. Then in the afternoon, join Doc Washburn as he takes on the biggest headlines, asks the tough questions, and opens the phones for real conversation. Because on 101.1, The Answer, talk radio means your voice matters. 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CNN Scott Jennings, Mike Gallagher, Larry Elder, bringing you smart analysis, strong opinions, and the debate everyone's talking about. 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This is 101.1, The Answer, where Little Rock comes to talk.
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6: Yes, it is. What's up, my friends? Welcome back into it. Moving through your Monday here. I know I probably triggered a heck of a lot of you over this last half hour with that statement, but nonetheless, I stand by it. Let me know if you agree or disagree. 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You can sign up for the newsletter while you're there. Become the latest Hoosier-holic. See what I did? See what I did? Yeah. Go and check out the website for that one. And we'll see. I mean, the beef prices are, look, part of the affordability agenda. Do I want free markets? Yeah. Do I want the supply-demand market to actually run? Yeah. Do I want farmers to make money? Absolutely. But if we have a 75-year low with a herd size, it's time to rebuild. You can't rebuild it if you're selling off all of them to try and keep up with that demand. Import some temporarily, and then you allow them to rebuild. Then you back off on the imports, and then you allow the herds to actually get back to where they need to be. Everybody makes some money, and then we allow the supply-demand market to actually take hold again, and we're all hunky-dory. I think that's the proper way to go. And I know farmers obviously don't like it. The ag leaders, expectedly, came out as opposed to it. But look, you know, if nothing is in the private market anyways, the businesses themselves, the farmers, are not the ones that are making deals to sell their cattle. They go and take them to slaughter, and they go to a slaughterhouse. And then the governments, the state governments, are ones that are going around the world saying, hey, buy our beef, buy our soybeans, buy our corn, buy our stuff. It's not a private sector thing. It's not just the private sector and leaving government out of it. They have every bit of control over how these things actually play out. So, look, it's a good temporary move. Is it a long-term win? No, absolutely not. I want beef made in the U.S. of A. I live in Kansas. I want to go down the street, which I have a lot of farmers within a mile of where I live, and go and buy their beef. And I'm still going to continue to do so. But, you know, if they need to back off a little bit to rebuild their herds, all the power to you. Let's go to our phones here, shall we, as we talk about what the heck's going on in the markets going into midterm season 2026.
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6: 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Happy to have on the program. He is with the Conservative Caucus. Love having this guy on the show, Mr. Jim Pfaff. Jim, how are you, my friend?
8: Doing well. How are you doing, Andy?
6: Living the dream every day. It's good to chat with you as usual, man. We are moving through midterms here, and I got to admit, I am somewhat perplexed of the opportunity that Republicans and conservatives have right now to really shine in Operation Let Democrats Do Really Stupid Crap in this midterm season that would harm them. And for some reason, we can't gain any momentum right now. What the heck's going on?
8: Well, I mean, when there's no momentum on Capitol Hill for the things that people want, then you get a real sense of why momentum might not show up elsewhere, because that's what elections are about. I mean, Republicans and Democrats have to make a case to Americans for what it is that they want. And the case they make is the one that Americans are going to pay attention to. If you're not making the case, then obviously, people are not listening. And it's not enough to say we passed a housing bill. Like, that's all fine, I guess. Actually, I think it's bad because I didn't think we needed a housing bill. What we need is other areas of government getting the freak out of the way and stop a lot of the stupid crap that they're already doing. You remember, The financial crisis of 2007 was not caused by markets. It was caused by government. It was a long-term problem where you ended up having mortgage-backed securities that mixed good and bad mortgage loans that started to be sold because the government was requiring banks to make bad loans.
6: Right.
8: And under the guise of equal housing and making sure that, black folks and other people of color could sell houses. But, that's really not what ended up happening. There were a bunch of bad loans made in bad areas of the country that where people just could not afford what they were doing. And it caused the whole financial markets to go down.
6: Yeah.
8: So whenever you're doing things in government to try to make people do things, you create inefficiencies that cause other problems. What Americans want is for government to get the freak out of the way, to stop the massive growth of government that tells every one of us what to do. I mean, it doesn't matter if you buy a fan at the store or if you are trying to build your house or so many other things. Government's right in the middle of it, and they cause problems that they come back and say that they want to fix. They want what Americans wanted when they elected Donald Trump and when they elected Republicans to take Congress in 2024, is to change all that.
6: Right.
8: And Democrats have worked very hard to stop any efforts. But then you got Republicans that are weak-kneed, unwilling to make the changes that Americans voted for. And so what do you expect?
6: Yeah, it's unfortunate. We do have an opportunity for messaging, though. And because of the amount of money that we have between the RNC, the MAGA super PAC, and the lack of money the Democrats have, we have an opportunity for great messaging right now. Whether we have a lot of work we still need to do, which is obvious, and as you just mentioned, a lot of things we need to address right now. But the messaging is prime. I mean, we have a great opportunity to, number one, let the Democratic Socialists, the DSA members, shoot themselves in the foot and sabotage their own movement to try and win people over by openly saying that the Constitution is their enemy and it's an obstacle for their revolution that they want to have, which they've openly said publicly now. And for Republicans to say, look at what we have done, what we've tried to do, and what we want to do. Jim, do you think right now, I mean, we just saw today as well the announcement from the Trump administration with Scott Bessent on the economic D-Day for Iran. It's needed. I guess it's better than actually having boots on the ground. But at the end of the day, when we have the prime opportunity for messaging, Does foreign policy need to be the front and center? Because as far as I'm aware, most voters don't really want to focus on foreign policy issues right now.
8: Well, you know, James Carville famously said in the 1990s, it's the economy, stupid. And he was right. And he was saying that related to the 1996 election. And, you know, Americans, by the way, Americans are concerned about what happens internationally. They do care about a lot of that. And frankly, there has been pleasure in some of the things Donald Trump has done internationally. I mean, it's not like it's all bad. But at the end of the day, when a person pulls up to the gas pump and they're paying twice to fill their gas tank once or twice a week than they were before, then that frustrates them. There was a lot of one of the real positives that was happening when Donald Trump first came in 2025 and his poll numbers were way up is that gas prices had gone down significantly from the Biden administration.
6: Within months.
8: Now, it's yeah, that's right. And it's not like gasoline is the only issue, but it's a tangible issue that people feel every single day. They drive to work. They have to fill up their gas tank. People aren't working at home where they don't have to deal with that all the time. And so they feel it and they respond to it. So, yeah, I think, you know, that I think that, listen, I get what Donald Trump wants to do in Iran. And I generally, in the broad outlines, agree with what he wants to try to accomplish.
6: Right.
8: But the only way that Americans are going to vote for Republicans, notwithstanding whether they have a lot of money or not, and they do, they're winning the money game right now. And that may pull them out. But the thing that really energizes the American people towards getting things done for or for voting for a party is when they feel like that party's addressing their personal issues. In 1984, Ronald Reagan, in his first term, had a bad economic run for 3 years, but they did the right things. And by mid-1984, everything was getting better. And then he could run that Morning in America commercial.
6: That's right.
8: And everyone could feel it because they were feeling it in their daily lives. And that is the message that has to drive what takes place in November. And there are some good news. I mean, you know, there are jobs that are growing. There are new jobs being created because companies are, since they can immediately expense investment, they're doing a lot of investment. And that's starting to have a very positive effect. The unfortunate thing is that's not what the American people know, because they're not feeling it all over themselves all day long when they run to the gas pump.
6: That's exactly it. You're absolutely right. And I was really hoping for the midterm season this year, that's the kind of message that we would get, is that, you know, good morning America kind of message from that reelection of Ronald Reagan. I wanted that in this midterm season, and we were on the trajectory to do it until this Iranian issue, obviously, like you said, caused the gas prices high, and now we're seeing some other problems and the beef prices and sanctions and tariffs and the trade wars and everything else that's going on, that we kind of saw a little bit of a stalling, but we're still in the transitionary phase from big government running things to, I mean, look, every job that's been created so far in the past year has been private sector job, not government job, not the expansion of the deep state, not the expansion of the big government, but private sector jobs. Medium incomes are going up. Inflation is well down compared to what it was under Joe Biden. We have a lot of great things going on. We just have to showcase that stuff, Jim.
8: That's exactly right. And government jobs have gone down. That is a message that should be told.
6: Yeah.
8: Like, you know, there have been hundreds of thousands of federal jobs that have been eliminated, thanks in part to my friend Russ Vogt, who runs Office of Management and Budget. He's done a fantastic job of dealing with a lot of those issues. And FYI, that message was being told all the way through 2025. Where is that messaging?
6: Right.
8: I mean, that is the story that people want to hear. And they listen, Americans don't sit around and make sure that they technically understand why they're feeling what they're feeling. And if they did do that, if they had the time in their lives to do that, they might get that message. But because that's not going to happen, because they have to live their daily lives, you have to tell the story. And you just don't hear that story very much. And you definitely don't hear it on things like the Save America Act, which everyone wanted to happen.
6: Right.
8: And is not happening because you've got feckless, weak leadership in the Republican Party in Washington, D.C.
6: Well, it's
8: those
6: unfortunate.
8: Those are the things you do that makes make people excited to vote for you.
6: That's exactly it. We have an opportunity here, and it seems like we're not utilizing that opportunity because they do want more regulation. They don't have a platform. They've openly said, we don't know what our platform is yet other than we hate Donald Trump. We have a way better opportunity to message all the cool, great stuff that we've been able to do. Let's talk about some more of that when we come back around the corner with Jim Pfaff, the Conservative Caucus. Stay right here.
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7: 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You can find all the information right there. The agenda, the platforming, the messaging of Republicans versus Democrats going into midterm season for 2026. What is the platform of the Democrats other than Donald Trump's evil? Like, is that all they have? It is interesting because apparently they're focusing on Donald Trump bad and, again, social issues, identity politics. Donald Trump today, by the way, holding a press statement and saying that we're going to hold schools accountable for the wokeness in their children.
8: Every public school in America is now on notice that if they tell a child that they're trapped in the wrong body, they are committing child abuse.
7: Oh, my.
8: And as we remove the far-left extremism from the classroom, we're taking historic action to ensure that every child in America has access to a first-class education. The United States spends more money on education than any other country in the world by double, and our results should be better than they are. I would look at lists where we're rated out of the 40 top nations, were rated number 38.
7: All right. So, Jim Pfaff, Conservative Caucus, theconservativecaucus.com. We talk about some of the messaging. I mean, if Democrats, if all they have is the wokeness and the identity politics, I mean, why not cut the head off the snake on that one, right? I mean, I like that messaging. Let's do it.
9: It's definitely part of it. I mean, I think that's what one of the things that really animates voters right now. It did in 2024. You know, Donald Trump did talk about these issues extensively during his campaign, and Americans have rejected it. I can remember a time a couple decades ago or more when there was one doctor in Trinidad, Colorado.

0: who was doing sex change operations. And I don't know, he might have done a few dozen a year or something like that. Like, it was a really small, kind of odd thing that people would look at and wonder what was wrong with those people. It was literally considered a mental health issue in that time. And frankly, it really is. It doesn't mean we got to be mean to everybody and castigate them and throw them off to the side. But in so doing, it definitely doesn't mean that we need to be honoring that sort of lifestyle as something preferable, which is exactly what Democrats have tried to impose upon Americans. It wasn't just, hey, we want to reason with you and think differently about it. You know, you just need to, we want to convince you that you need to treat these people differently. It wasn't that at all. They were trying to impose it on us, and they've been imposing it on young children. And it is absurd. It is truly child abuse that you take a young person and put them on all these medications that are supposed to change their sex and then ultimately physically harm them by having them change their body when they have no perspective on life at all. Right. There's no way they can make that distinction. And then you've got a lot of parents, mostly liberal parents, who have been told that their child's going to commit suicide, so you're going to have to do something. It really is child abuse that's been going on a massive scale in this country, and Donald Trump's right to call it out. I think we got to change it. But you know what would really help change this problem in schools? He talks about it happening in schools. We spend so much money in schools. A basic problem with all this is that government is the monopoly educator in this country. Yeah, there are private schools. There are some charter schools, but those are essentially run by the school districts. And there's homeschooling. But right. That is such a small number of children. You might have some schools that do this sort of thing, and you might need to address that in law, but you wouldn't have the ability for all this to be foisted upon young children at the force of a government gun, literally.
1: Yeah. It's a really great point. Jim, we got about 30 seconds left here. I know we talked about the flaws of what Republicans aren't doing on the campaign trail, but with all the primaries that we're going through and more DSA candidates winning in their primaries and shock and awe on the country, are you optimistic that we can still hold our majorities? Or where do you think, if the elections were held today, how do we look?
0: Well, I think, and then when you look at the numbers, there are very few toss-up districts in both the House and the Senate. The reality is, though, the messaging has got to get right. You have to motivate your voters to get out to the polls.
1: That's right.
0: That is the key in elections like this.
1: Work in progress. The Conservative Caucus. Go check them out. Jim Pfaff, we always appreciate it, my friend. Keep up the fight. We'll get you back on for another update soon.
0: Thanks, Andy.
1: Always a pleasure. We love it. We'll see you back here tomorrow for a post-Monday celebration. It is The Voice Reason. I'm Andy Hoosier. We'll see you on the radio. Bye.
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8: If things don't change, can you imagine America in 20 years? Scary thought, isn't it? The good news is we have the power to take our nation back. 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
9: SRN News. Teenagers struggling with morality, correspondent Michael Harrington explains.
10: According to a new poll from the Barna Group, only 52% of American adolescents believe there is a universal right and wrong that applies to all people. Amongst Christian teens who go to church regularly, the numbers are better, 64%, but probably lower than a lot of parents and pastors had hoped. On the question of whether each person can decide for themselves what is right and wrong, 58% of Christian teens say yes. Michael Harrington reporting.
9: Civil rights advocates asking the Supreme Court to review a Texas law requiring the state's public schools to display the Ten Commandments. Petition tees up a case that could set a new national standard for the limits of religious expression. Posters of the commandments began going up almost 1 year ago in classrooms across the state. This is SRN News. The health of Norway's king remains in serious question, that after reports emerging that his condition has worsened while he's in the hospital over the weekend, now being visited by family and friends.
11: Crown Prince Haakon has visited his father, King Harald of Norway, in hospital after the king's health deteriorated over the weekend. The 89-year-old monarch, who's been on sick leave for several weeks, was admitted to the National Hospital a week ago. The Royal Palace says he's now receiving antibiotics for a bacterial blood infection and has responded to treatment, adding that his condition is stable. Last week, the palace said the king had hemolytic anemia and was being treated with cortisone, leading to fluid accumulation in the body that required hospital treatment. Harald, who's been monarch since 1991, has been in and out of hospital several times in recent years. I'm Lawrence Brooks.
9: More details, srnnews.com.

0: news this hour from Town Hall. I'm Jason Walker. Investigation continuing near Portland, Oregon, where five people murdered over the weekend. A suspect was later found dead. Postal Service advancing a Trump administration plan to strengthen oversight of mail-in voting as the issue moves through the courts. USPS finalizing a rule requiring voter eligibility list and unique tracking barcodes for federal mail ballots. At a back-to-school event in the Rose Garden Monday, President Trump touting his administration's approach to education, like expanding school choice and banning biological males in all female sports.
1: As we remove the far-left extremism from the classroom, we're taking historic action to ensure that every child in America has access to a first-class education. The United States spends more money on education than any other country in the world by double, and our results should be better than they are.
0: Iran's economy under severe and growing pressure.
2: The Iranian rial has collapsed to a historic low against the U.S. dollar, now trading at around 2 million rials per dollar. The dollar has more than doubled against the rial over the past year under tightening American sanctions. Treasury Secretary Scott Bessent called the campaign an economic D-Day and the greatest financial offensive ever marshaled against an adversary. Bessent said any remaining ties to Tehran will further bring economic isolation. Willie Nelson, Washington.
0: Well, Taiwan has charged at least 9 people with illegally exporting high-end AI servers to China. Advanced semiconductors, primarily made in Taiwan, have become a key point of competition between the U.S. and China. Prosecutors say 74 servers sent to China, while another attempt involving 56 servers failed. More on these stories.
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6: 1.1, The Answer.
7: A vehicle fire and found human remains.
8: Several pets were also killed. The Washington County Sheriff's Office responded and found 5 people dead. Detectives have not released much information about the case, except it's a large and complex crime scene. The body of the suspect, 36-year-old Benjamin Parker, was found in human claw inside a vehicle. He apparently died by suicide. The investigation's ongoing. John Summers, USA Radio News.
7: California Attorney General Rob Bonta has canceled settlement talks with Paramount over its proposed acquisition of Warner Brothers Discovery, accusing the company of leaking and misrepresenting confidential discussions.
9: Very concerned, but I have no say-so in the matter. I have no power to control that, but it's unsettling.
10: Work's already been limited ultimately, and we're being affected as actors, as writers, as, you know, anybody in these studios who work, production, everywhere.
7: Paramount denies those accusations and says it's willing to remain in negotiations. A San Clemente, California father of 5 has been paralyzed from the neck down after diving into the Pacific to rescue a child caught in a rip current. 42-year-old Josh Collette was at Riviera Beach August 15th when he struck a sandbar or rocks entering the water. The child was rescued safely. For USA Radio News, I'm Anthony Lucero.
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14: One word explained the world of truck and tractor pulling last week. Pull Town. Need I say any more? Oh yeah, it is one word. This is the NTPA Overnight Report from the NTPA headquarters in Marion, Ohio. I'm Greg Hunter. Last weekend, 12 Grand National classes made their way to Pull Town for 5 sessions of pulling over 3 days. That's 775 hooks for the weekend. The four-wheel drive trucks got on track Thursday and Friday nights. Thursday, it was Jim Holman, Scott Phillips, and Jake Zaring making the podium. On Friday, Taylor Corso was on top of Mason Brizendine and Gerald Amon. The light superstock tractors also pulled Thursday, with Colton Wentworth leading the pack over Terry Blackburn and Brian Bowles. Their hook on Saturday was rained out. The super modified two-wheel drive trucks tugged the sled on Thursday, with Keith Long taking the top spot ahead of Blake Browns and Ryan Witzel. They also were scheduled to pull on Saturday, but were rained out. The mods pulled Thursday night and went the way of Jeff Rose ahead of Matt Johnson and Jed Leichner. Friday afternoon, Brandon Simon led the way over Ricky Long and Corey Kielmeyer. The Superstock diesel tractors hooked Thursday and Saturday under the lights, with Thursday night going to Colin Ross, who picked up the win over Travis Schlaubach and Brandon Hunt. Saturday, Colin Ross backed up his performance from Thursday with another win. Roger Peterson and Brandon Hunt also followed on the podium. The open Superstock tractors got their chance to pull Friday and Saturday afternoon. Friday, Terry Blackburn led the way over Colin Ross and Cody Cheezik. Saturday, there wasn't much change, as Terry Blackburn again took the win, with Aaron Hall holding down the second place spot and Cody Cheezik again coming in third. The diesel Superstock trucks pulled Friday afternoon and Saturday evening. Kent Crowder took the win Friday, with Chase Eller and Patrick O'Brien also on the podium. Saturday, Jonathan Watsup took the win over Kevin Armstrong and Todd Dugan. Crowd favorite Mini Modifieds got track time Friday and Saturday under the lights. Nobody was able to stay in the top three, with 50 minis hooking to the sled. Friday, Dustin Price took the win, with Adam Kester in second and John Ott coming in third. Saturday, Lindsey Campbell was on top over Abby Leichner and Lindsey's husband, Kevin. The new 4.1 Limited Pro Stocks also pulled Friday afternoon. Steve Bausma took the win, with Brian Miller and Colton Roof also in the top three. Saturday, they were rained out. The light mods had to wait until session three before they saw action, and then they were in back-to-back sessions returning Saturday afternoon. Friday night, Luke Kozik was on top of Les Corporal and Chase Smith. Saturday afternoon, Chase Richardson got ahead of Luke Kozik and Chase Smith. Pro Stocks pulled Friday and Saturday under the lights. During the first session, Brandon Simon took Loud and Heavy to the top spot over Brent Meyer and Brian Schrammick. When they got back to pulling on Saturday, James Ray took the win, followed by Brent Meyer again in second and Victor Miller in third. Fan favorite Super Semis got track time Friday night and Saturday night. RJ Simon got the win Friday, with Kevin Measel in second and Pete Kuhn in third. Saturday, Kent Measel got to the top spot, with teammate Matthew Measel in second and Joseph Barber coming in third. The unlimited modifieds were showcased Friday and Saturday under the lights. During their first hook, David Richardson was on top of Billy Beers and Wayne Purser. When they hooked Saturday, defending champ Joe Ader topped David Richardson and Wayne Purser. This week in polling, there was a lot of state hooks and one Grand National Tour stop, with 5 Grand National classes making their way to Wellington, Ohio on Friday. Pro Stocks, Light Super Stocks, Super Farms, Minis, and Unlimited Mods are all making the trip. You can watch it as it happens on Full Pull. This has been the NTPA Overnight Report. I'm Greg Hunter. Remember, pull hard.

0: talking about the wildfires near Reno, which has tens of thousands of people evacuated. There's a brand new fire burning. This thing has exploded in Texas. Palo Pinto County, they're saying. I guess I'm looking at a map, and it's showing just west of Mineral Wells, Texas. Started about 1:30 Monday afternoon. So we're talking just in 12 hours' time, this thing. The latest update from the meteorologist Chris Nunley says this Ross fire is North Texas, has exploded to more than 18,000 acres in size. Has burning north across Palo Pinto County, approaching Jack County. And there's video and footage coming in. People in neighborhoods, I would imagine by this point, there's probably some mandatory evacuations taking place. Now, I go back to, about 6-7 hours ago. It was already at 10,000 acres. The Palo Pinto County Emergency Service District said it was just like 25 acres at 1:30 Monday. A fifth alarm was called in, and I guess continues to grow. A Texas Intrastate Fire Mutual Aid System strike team was called to the scene. According to the Forest Service, supporting defense efforts from the Texas A&M Forest Service for dozens of dozers and air support. Highway 180 is closed to all traffic between South FM 4 and FM 919. Now, at that point in time, they were saying mandatory evacuations had not yet been ordered. And trying to get updated information because now, 8,000 more acres have burned, and some of these videos come in that are showing homes very close. You can see the fire in the distance not too far off, and it's moving rapidly. The Graham Livestock Commission said, with the fires rapidly affecting Palo Pinto County, they're offering their holding station at the old Mineral Well sale barn to anyone who has livestock that needs a place to keep them until other arrangements can be made. They say there are temporary flight restrictions in place. The National Weather Service is currently monitoring a handful of wildfires west of I-35. The largest at the moment is the Ross Fire there near U.S. 180 and FM 919. After more than a month without any measurable rainfall, the surface fuels have become critically to extremely dry. And Monday afternoon, they had sustained winds 10 to 15 miles per hour, gusts occasionally 20 to 25, that with very low relative humidity, only in the teens, creating that elevated fire threat, especially along and north of I-20 and west of I-35. Now, winds should lighten somewhat here Tuesday, but with poor overnight humidity recovery, the dry fuels and above-average temperatures, the increased wildfire threat continues till Tuesday afternoon and evening there. But, now 18,000 acres. That's, you talk about an explosive fire. Good golly. All right, it's 844-844-3388. Well, see what Pappy has going on here early on a Taco Tuesday. What's happening?
1: What's going on, Steve? We had this discussion about the meat several months ago, if I'm not mistaken. What was he talking about, the one importance of meat from
0: Argentina?
1: Was it Argentina? Yeah. We had the same discussion. I think Trump, it was kind of like they were going to do something for us, and he was going to do something for them, and that was one of them. So, but, I don't know. I got mixed feelings, you know. I think we need to take care of people here at home. I get it if he's making a deal with somebody, but I think the big difference between grass-fed and this corn-fed beef is it's not so much whether it's just grass or corn. It's the amount of hormones that they use and fertilizers, right, that are involved in the corn-fed beef, if I'm not mistaken. Some of these cattle that are grass-fed, that's what they try to pitch, is that, hey, man, our cattle's grass-fed, right? There's no fertilizer thrown on this stuff. It's clean meat. You get my drift?
0: Right, right.
1: Steve, I don't know. 7 days, man. I mean, I guess in about 12 hours a week ago when I woke up, man, I still am not fully recovered, man.
0: Really?
1: Yeah, I'm still, I don't know, I guess like about out of 40, man, 40 ounces. So I don't know. Well, she gave me a CPAC, some antibiotics, and we'll give it to her. She said, if you don't feel better Monday, call me. And I actually felt worse today than I did yesterday. But we'll give it a couple more days, see what happens here. But I was just laying down. I could feel some nose clogging up a little bit. And, man, Steve, I'm telling you, with this temperature change, it ain't going to help matters. That could be some of this here. I'm the main weather turning damn heat on.
0: Said, yeah, the AC definitely ain't running tonight.
1: No. Yeah, what'd you say, low of 55?
0: Yes, sir.
1: Yeah, man. I intentionally turned the air off and let it get a little warmer in here, right? Because I knew to keep from turning the heat on. I let it get up to about 76 in here. And by morning, it'll be 72, maybe even a little chillier. And probably by 9 o'clock, I'm guessing I'll probably be snoozing, but it'll be probably about 70. And then come midday, it'll start going back up again, you know, so we'll see. I don't know. Mm-hmm. I get up and I'm cold, I'll turn the man heat on. Right. Heard Heatwave talk a little bit about this war. Steve, I haven't listened to a whole lot. I managed to listen to a small clip, but man, have you heard what is going on? Is there's this walk away group? Have you heard about this walk away from the MAGA party? Talked about this a few months ago a lot of people coming out. I mean, really bashing the war, right? Talking about walk away from the MAGA party. Trump's not going to be here in 2028.
0: Are you with me, Pappy? Did we lose our... Well, we'll just take care of that 2-minute timeout. Come back with more right after this.
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0: Back at it here. I got a briefly lost phone connection there, Pappy. We were talking about the, I haven't heard per se of the walk-away movement. Yeah, I did see a headline from Drudge yesterday. And yeah, anymore, every time I pull up the Drudge report, it's like, I'm thinking, let's go see what we can

0: house in Israel, right? I think these people are trying to get their own people installed in the government, right? For whatever reason, who, I don't know. I don't know if they don't like Vance, they don't like Rubio. And then I don't know why. Man, Rubio's just knocking it out of the park, if you ask me. Vance, you know, I got no issues with him. You put him up on stage in a debate between him and AOC. I mean, he's either him, Rubio, any. I mean, they'll crush it. I mean, it's funny, we say this every damn election that we are in the fight for our lives here, man. But if it's plain as day, if you ask me, I mean, we are fighting. They're not even socialists, they're communists and jihadists, man. That literally want to take over our country. And we know what the jihadists, what their religion ensues. Things could get really, really ugly. And I don't know if it's a psyop from China, Russia. I mean, Steve, nobody, I'm telling you, I said this before, I'll say it again. Nobody would love to see us and Israel split up more than China. You know what I'm saying? And I know there's these psyops, man. Usually started through social media, even X, you know, these bots will get on there and start putting whether they're from China or people inside here getting paid to do this stuff, say this stuff, try to convince people Israel bad. But I'm with Heatwave here, man. A lot of people against this war, Steve. And I get it. We've talked about it. Gas prices are up, but they're not as up. Like they should be down, honestly. I mean, when the gas prices were the same when Biden was in office, the price per gallon was not as high. Before I kind of turned against Alex Jones when he was talking about this when the war first started. He was like, barrel is going to be $200 a barrel. The whole world's going to shut down. And, you know, he was wrong so far, you know. Is he admitting he was wrong? No, but he just keeps bashing the war. And I don't think he's looking at the big picture, man. You get Iran taken down, what that will do to the Middle East, right? It's like a eight-headed snake. What's that biblical, mythological creature's name with the multi-headed snake
1: Right,
0: technology?
1: yeah.
0: Anyway, you know, you take Iran down, Steve. It takes Hamas out of the picture. It takes the mullahs. I mean, it takes so many of the little proxies that are causing all this havoc in the Middle East. Shuts them down, cuts them off. Many heads to cut off, but you cut the big one off, the other ones will eventually die. And like I said before, a dead snake can still bite you. You just got to give it time. Steve, I saw a video where you ever see a dead man kill somebody?
1: I can't say that I have.
0: Well, actually, yeah. Man, we were investigating another agency's double homicide. And before the video came out, it was really a head scratcher. And two dudes dead, one laying in the middle of the street and one around the corner about a block away, dead. One of them was armed with a

0: news this hour from Town Hall. I'm Jason Walker. Postal Service giving the green light to a Trump administration plan to strengthen oversight of mail-in voting as the measure moves to the courts. The USPS has finalized a rule that requires voter eligibility tests and unique tracking barcodes for federal mail ballots. Trade war between the U.S. and Canada just keeps growing, each side blaming the other. U.S. Trade Representative Jamison Greer.
1: This is something where we don't actually expect a huge impact. I mean, the Canadian situation may be different for them. I know they view it differently, of course, and that's fine. But for the U.S. small business, for the U.S. manufacturer, for the U.S. worker, you know, this is a way for us actually to try to get wine and spirits back on the shelves in Canada. It's a way to make sure that our small dairy farmers, who have had very limited access into Canada for a long time, so we're actually worried about our small businesses, to make sure they get the kind of access they need.
0: Moscow is facing a growing gasoline crisis as the war with Ukraine starting to really hit the domestic economy. More from correspondent Ken Lorman.
2: Reports say fuel is available at just 28% of Russian gas stations after Ukrainian strikes damaged more than half of the country's refining capacity. Long lines rationing, poor quality gasoline, and fights at pumps are being reported even in Moscow. While Vladimir Putin calls the crisis non-critical, authorities are reportedly arresting or fining citizens who publicly complain, raising concerns about an even tougher winter ahead. Ken Lorman reporting.
0: European leaders have joined President Volodymyr Zelensky in Kyiv, that for the 35th anniversary of Ukraine's Independence Day. More on these stories at townhall.com.
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0: Well, Buc-ee's is now butting heads with a group in Ohio over one of its frequent trademark infringement lawsuits. Here's Rich Thomason.
8: Texas-based chain Buc-ee's Limited says in its lawsuit that the logo, Beaver's Mini Mart in the city of Beaver Creek, too closely resembles the chain's Buc-ee brand Beaver. The first Buc-ee's location in Ohio opened about a half hour from the Mini Mart. Critics have attacked Buc-ee's online and are boycotting its stores. The Mini Mart's home city has passed a resolution making the Beaver an official part of its history. Buc-ee's seeks a jury trial in federal court. Rich Thomason reporting.
0: Taiwan charging 9 people with illegally exporting high-end AI servers to China. Advanced semiconductors primarily made in Taiwan have become a key point of competition between the U.S. and China. Breaking news and analysis, townhall.com.
9: Foundations of Freedom, a look at America's founding principles and the leaders who shaped our nation.
10: Near the end of the Revolutionary War, George Washington received a letter from one of his own officers. Colonel Louis Nicola suggested that America might be better served by a monarchy, with Washington himself as king. Washington firmly rejected the idea. He had spent years leading Americans in a fight for independence from a monarchy. He would not see that victory end with America creating a king of its own. He understood that the cause of the revolution was greater than any one man. His example reminds us that power can be offered, earned, or taken. But character determines whether we use it for ourselves or remain faithful to something greater.
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0: getting back to the non-domiciled CDLs. Legislation introduced August 20th. I think they're calling it the STOP Act for short, but yeah, the Congresswoman Hegman of Wyoming cites California, Illinois, New York. She says there are numerous states that have issued these non-domiciled CDLs to ineligible foreign drivers who do not have proper qualifications or training. Wyoming truckers, she says, earns every credential they carry. They train, they test, they follow the law. Other states hand out CDLs to illegal aliens, and families pay for that failure with their lives. My bill prepares regulators to review the books and clean up America's highways after years of unchecked immigration flooded the nation with thousands of unqualified drivers. There you go. Tapped as the Stop Improper Licensing Act. The proposed legislation would, number one, require the FMCSA to review a random sample of non-domiciled CDLs in every state. Target non-domiciled CDLs issued without checking legal status and those that stayed active after that status expired. Require those findings to be published and reported to Congress. And lastly, giving failing states 60 days to fix the problem with repeat audits for the worst offenders. Additionally, the bill would levy some strict discipline on states that ignore federal guidelines for issuing non-domiciled CDLs. If approved, the legislation would cut off all FMCSA funding to any state that refuses to comply. Now, this is supported by a number of trucking groups, including the Wyoming Trucking Association, the Truckload Carriers Association, the Owner-Operator Independent Drivers Association. Representative Hegman has shown a strong commitment to improving safety in trucking that few other lawmakers can match. She's consistently championed sensible solutions to some of the biggest problems in our industry, says OIDA President Todd Spencer. The Stop Improper Licensing Act, which will help identify and address compliance lapses in the issuance of non-domiciled CDLs. The latest example of her extraordinary commitment to improving highway safety. According to Hegman, since the federal government began tightening the eligibility restrictions for non-domiciled CDLs back in March, this proposed legislation is needed to ensure this continued oversight and compliance. Since the introduction, the bill has been referred to the House Committee on Transportation and Infrastructure for further consideration. Hopefully it doesn't just sit there and lag along, as much legislation does, to the end of a certain Congress, and then they have to start back at the drawing board again the following year. But all right, Eagle, will you hang it in there this morning? What's going on?
1: Yeah, I'm still here. I wanted to talk about a couple other things. I want to start with the sports right quick. You asked earlier, you was talking about Lane Kiffin. Lane Kiffin is probably one of the worst scumbag coaches in the history of college football. Listen, Steve, I played football, and Lane Kiffin, I wouldn't want to have nothing to do with him if I was a player or one of his coaches. This guy walked out on his team. That's right. This guy walked out on his team, Old Mississippi, right before a playoff game to go to another school. That says all. That tells you all you need to know about this guy. This guy coaches a team all year long, gets them ready to go to maybe even cost them a national championship because they had a good team. And when you lose your coach, that hurts your squad. Mm-hmm. This guy walked away from his team to go to another school for money. simple as that. And took some of the stole some of the coaches away from the team and players he's got on his roster from LSU. This guy, and this is not the first time he did that. He walked away from the University of Tennessee when he coached there. He stabbed him in the back to go out to USC. Barely got when he did that, and he's done that several destinations. He got kicked out of Alabama with Nick Saban. Nick Saban fired him because he was trying to get employment with other schools while he was still coaching for Alabama. This guy here is nothing but a snake, and I got bad news for LSU. It's going to end the same way with them in the next in 4 or 5 years. He'll be through with LSU, and he'll be ready to move on to another destination. He'll screw LSU just like he screwed all the other schools that he's been associated with, because he's nothing but a scumbag. But he's a good coach, but he's nothing but garbage, and I wouldn't want to have nothing to do with him if I was a player or a coach. Just as simple as that.
0: Yeah, LSU, they I mean, they're forking over I think it's like a $90 or $92 million contract, some astronomical number they're giving the guy.
1: Yeah, I can't remember how much money they're paying him, but it's a lot of money that they're paying the guy. So he's under a lot of pressure. You know, he's not gonna win a national championship this year, but he's gonna have to put a good team on the field in this year. You know, halfway deep, they're gonna have to win more games than they won last year, and then the second year they're gonna put the heat on him because he'll have more of his players. So he put a lot. He had a good thing going with Ole Miss. He had brought his own players in. He had built up the school. And I think he made a bad mistake. I think he should have stayed there, but he decided to move on. And we'll see how it turns out. But he has a very bad reputation. And now, from what I'm understanding, this guy named Paul Feinbaum, this guy who knows everything about college football, guy on ESPN, now they're saying that he's even trying to bring professional players into LSU. Some guy that's getting ready to get cut from an NFL team. They're talking about bringing an NFL player back into college. It's unheard of, from what I'm understanding. Mm-hmm. And
0: I think that's the story I forwarded to Big Ed yesterday, day before. Yeah, because they're supposed to be, I don't know, the NFL's got a deadline here coming up, and they're going to be making all these cuts. You know, the cuts to the team, and I forget how many hundreds or maybe.
2: 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KDXE, Kamek Village, Little Rock. 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
3: I agree. I think it has to be on the president's terms to say this is what constitutes ending the war in Iran, and meet those objectives and get out is what I think is the best path forward. 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I think over time, if they keep blockading ships through there or charging fees for it, I think you'll see pipelines built to get the oil out from where it's not as dependent on the Straits. But that's going to take time to make that happen.
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4: With SRN News, I'm Jason Walker. Canada is set to retaliate, announcing tariffs against the U.S. later Tuesday. That after relations deteriorated sharply very quickly on Monday. President Trump telling Canadian leaders to, quote, fall in line or face consequences far worse than existing tariffs. Following about a month now of testimony, the jury in that Lindsay Clancy murder trial set to hear from the final witnesses in a case that has largely been about her mental state when she strangled her 3 small children. Trial resumes Tuesday with more testimony from a forensic psychologist. Authorities in Haiti reporting numerous deaths after gangs attacked a small farming village, killing several people and wounding many others. This is SRN News.
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0: Off there. Maybe we'll get Vic's take on this coming up. Now, here we are with the, I don't know, is it a tariff war, a trade war, what do you call it? Yeah, report says Canada will be announcing retaliatory tariffs against us today. According to an official familiar with the plans, escalating the trade fight that has sharply worsened since negotiations with the Trump administration collapsed over the weekend. Prime Minister Carney said Monday Canada may need to move away from matching U.S. tariff dollar for dollar and instead use more targeted retaliation. Officials are reviewing their options aimed at protecting Canadian workers and Canadian businesses. President Trump kind of escalated the dispute again Monday, telling Canadian leaders, fall in line, get in line, or face the consequences, far worse than tariffs already imposed, and threatening new 50% tariffs on Canadian vehicles, auto parts, and steel. All right, first, let me get you back, and we'll finish up with Eagle here. Yeah, we were talking some of the college football stuff. All right, what else did you have?
1: Yeah, listen, like I said about Lane Kiffin, Steve, he's a good coach, but Lane, he does whatever it takes to win, whether it's lying, cheating, stealing. He'll do whatever it takes to pay players the highest amount of money. Lane Kiffin will do whatever it takes to put a winning product on the field, and if that's what you know, back in the old days, you know, back in the 80s and 90s, when you know football was really, when college football was an amateur sport, Lane Kiffin would have been barred from college football. He would have been kicked out a long time ago. If it was like it was back in the you know the 90s and 2000s before this. You know, by players, and it's not an amateur sport anymore, by the way. When you got, they showed a game on TV the other day with this guy. I think he had signed up to play for Ohio State, but he changed his mind and decided to go to Tennessee as running back. They claim he got a $6 million contract and he's still in high school. He already don't sign the $6 million deal to play football in Tennessee. That's not an amateur sport when you're paying an 17-18-year-old kid $6 million. It's a professional, semi-pro, you might well just say semi-pro football, basically what college football has turned into. It's just that simple. And by the way, Steve, no high school kid deserves $6 million to sign a contract to play college football, just simple as that. Now, let me talk about a subject right quick, Steve. I don't know if you've talked about it. It's something that I don't want to talk about. I really don't like to talk about stuff like this because it's disgusting, and it makes me sick to even think that somebody would do something like that. Back when I was a young kid, I used to work in the food industry as pizza restaurants and other restaurants, like a lot of teenagers, and apparently that's who's been doing it. Let me say this right quick, Steve, because it has my name of the state where I live at is involved in it, and that's the restaurant called Texas Roadhouse. Now I don't know if you heard about what's been going on, but I don't care, Steve. I don't care how much you hate somebody. I don't care how much you hate another individual. But you don't never spit in somebody's food. You understand what I'm saying?
0: Mm-hmm.
1: You don't do that. That is the most disgusting thing that you can do. Is spit in somebody's that somebody has paid their hard-earned money for. You, if you got a problem with an individual, be a man and say it to his face and let do it that way. But don't spit in somebody's food. And anybody that's been associated with that Texas Roadhouse needs to find out who these people are and it'd be terminated immediately. It should no longer be allowed to be employed with the restaurant Texas Roadhouse. Because that's the most disgusting thing you could do to somebody's food. And if I ever catch somebody decide they want to spit in my food, it'll be the last time they spit in anybody's food. I promise you that. Now, let me get to one other subject right quick, before I hang up with you. Cause that subject really pisses me off. And it's about the immigration crackdown, that's going on. I want, for those people out there who say that Donald Trump is being unfair with these ICE people, rounding up these people around the U.S., Steve. Maybe during your break, I can't go down the whole list because they arrested over 1,200 people in a sting operation over the last 2 weeks in Maryland and Virginia from what I read. And if you got time, just go down the list and look at some of the people that have been arrested and what they, and what type of activities they were up to. You got MS-13 gang members. You got guys that kill people. You had guys that rape people. These are people that have been rounded up in the Maryland and Virginia area over the last 2 weeks by ICE that are in the country illegally that the Democrats seem to feel deserve to still be in the USA. If you get a chance, just go down the list and look at the crimes that these illegals were involved in for all those people who feel like they deserve to be here. Go down that list. It just named some of the crimes that these people were involved in, and I thank you for taking my call.
0: All righty. Thank you much, Eagle. Again, appreciate you chiming in here. All righty. It's just a couple hours away. Some of our maybe early risers, or if you're the late nighters like we are, up and down the eastern seaboard, we're going to have an early morning SpaceX Falcon 9 launch. With the trajectory that's going to take it up the East Coast. And they call it the Space Jellyfish. The Space Jellyfish will likely be visible Launch window was like from, 5:35 to 5:40 a.m. So yeah, it depends on how far away you are. It takes 5, 6, 7, 8 minutes after the launch when this will become visible further inland along the East Coast. This was from one of the affiliates there in the state of Georgia. They said the sky should be mostly clear. West Georgia will have a good opportunity to see it. What it is it's actually the rocket exhaust that's being illuminated by the sun during dawn or dusk. Makes for a great viewing, great pictures. So, yeah, the space jellyfish, that's the exhaust in the upper atmosphere. It's still going to be dark there on the ground. But that elevation as the rocket's going up, it's actually getting into the sunlight that's about to rise. Visibility in Georgia says about 5.5 minutes after the launch takes place. Again, here in just a few hours. All right, let me see here. Hey, welcome back, Nate.
14: Hey, Steve, I'm sorry. I lost your call earlier.
0: Well, thanks for dialing back up. Appreciate it.
14: Yes, sir. I believe you were trying to get some information from me.
0: Actually, I took your what I've got is I've got your phone number here, and what I submit your phone number, you'll get a text message from the folks at Hotshot Secret, and it'll have the code that you'll enter at checkout, and it'll take $60 off your order.
14: Okay. Well, Steve, I greatly appreciate what you do.
0: Well, I sure do appreciate you listening in here. Good to hear from you. Anything else going on this morning?
14: Not anything interesting. You know, being a nighttime driver, you see a lot of more severe things at night, but not anything too interesting other than
0: right.
14: No heat and coffee.
0: Yeah, right. There you go. All right. Well, like I said, I'll submit that to Ryan here this morning, and you should get that within a couple of days. And it doesn't, I don't
14: okay.
0: think, no, ex- I don't think there's no expiration date on it. I mean, you can use the 60 if you want to purchase more. All you got to pay is the cost of additional above the $60, but super good deal.
14: Oh, yeah, absolutely. Hey, and I know you were talking to the Eagle guy a minute ago about football stuff. What do you think about this San Francisco 49 owner getting in trouble for the prostitution stuff?
0: Yeah, right here in this town, I thought, someone that has that kind of money, I just can't envision someone like that going out to purchase a $140 hooker, you know? It's...
14: That's what I thought.
0: I'd be more concerned about picking up an STD or something for.
14: Yes, hey, if you get on Facebook or TikTok right now, they've actually changed the logo of the 49ers and it says STD instead of 49ers in it.
0: That's funny. I haven't seen that yet. Wow. Yeah. I gave him a nomination for Dumbass of the Week.
14: That's exactly right.
0: Yeah.
14: Yeah, he just lost millions.
0: Yeah, and I guess he's married, got a couple kids. I don't know. It could be the end of a marriage, right? And I mean, if you get a divorce, you lose half of every damn thing you own, right?
14: That's exactly why. Yeah, that's why I said he's going to lose millions.
0: Wow. Yeah. All right. Well,
14: over $140.
0: Yeah. Exactly. Yep. And he thought nobody would ever know, but apparently he arranged it. Like through a social media page or something. Yeah. Come on, people. In this day and age, you know darn good and well if you're going to be in some chat room, if you're going to be on Facebook or Instagram or Snapchat, any of that stuff, you don't know who's on the other end. You know, supposedly he found this page with, you know, solicitation to have a sexual encounter. I'm not certain, but I guess like Eagle was referencing it. It must have been one of those. He was probably talking to law enforcement or something, right? It was maybe a sting operation. I'm not sure about that. But either way, yeah, it's busted. Whoops. 844-844-3388. Back in two.
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we see the Supreme Court yesterday, Monday, actually intervening, cleared a major legal hurdle for President Trump's administration to actually implement the executive order that will restrict the use of mail-in ballots ahead of the midterms. The justices did not issue a final ruling on the legality of the order. What they did, the justices granted a Justice Department emergency request to put on hold a June injunction that was issued by the Boston-based district judge that had blocked the administration from implementing the directive in 23 mostly Democrat-governed states in Washington, D.C. Now, they had sued to stop it. So this now allows the administration to move forward with the directive, despite that injunction, but it doesn't resolve the underlying legal dispute. Instead, Monday's action was pretty much a ruling on whether the lower court injunction should remain in effect while the case proceeds, leaving open the possibility of further litigation as the midterm election approaches. The Supreme Court did not act on a separate nationwide injunction that this judge issued on August 11th that blocks the U.S. Postal Service from enforcing the tighter rules for voting by mail. The Justice Department had asked the Supreme Court to make clear that their decision applied to both injunctions. But for whatever reason, the justices did not do so. That means Monday's ruling doesn't really give the administration an unrestricted green light to implement every part of the president's order. The three liberal justices, of course, dissented. You've got the 6-3 conservative majority. The president's executive order also directed the Justice Department to prioritize investigating and prosecuting state and local election officials who issue ballots to people that are deemed not eligible to vote in federal elections. The directed also the Department of Homeland Security to compile and transmit to the states a list of U.S. citizens who are indeed eligible to vote in each state. Then requiring the U.S. Postal Service to deliver ballots only to voters on the state's approved mail-in ballot list. The Postal Service has moved to implement that directive, although enforcement of the new rules remain blocked by that separate nationwide injunction. Back and forth we go. President Trump vowed to end the use of mail-in ballots on a nationwide scale. For anybody and everybody, he was leaving in some exemptions, obviously, for people with disabilities who couldn't get out to actually physically vote in person, those who were maybe going to be out of town, obviously service members and things from overseas. Like I said, there's several exemptions, as it has pretty much been forever and a day. It was really the COVID era, when these handful of states, all decided, we're not allowed to get next to each other and we can't have people coming to the polls. So we're just going to send everybody that's registered to vote a mail-in ballot. That's what got the ball rolling.

0: with obviously an open invitation for fraud and ballot harvesting and ballot box stuffing. We're trying to get this under control, reel it back in. All right. Hey, good morning, Vic.
1: Hey, good morning, Steve. I really kind of hate to burst Eagle's bubble, and probably your son can attest to this too. Unfortunately, spitting in food is not restricted to the Texas Roadhouse. Somewhere along the line, that became a popular thing for some of these food service workers to do, and sanitation in the food service is sorely lacking. And I stopped by an establishment when I was on the road, so that had to be, almost 20 years ago. And I looked up there, and I said, you only have one food health certificate. And they said, yeah, you only have to have one person in a food establishment anymore with a food health certificate. And I said, what? And they said, yeah. I said, that's not a very good deal. They just kind of shrugged their shoulders and said, well, you know, that's the law. And considering that we're bringing all these people in from all these other countries, and there's another Ebola outbreak been going on for some time over in Africa, there mm-hmm. in the West Coast. And so the food service sanitation is basically, it just is non-existent. And if you recall, Jesse Jackson used to brag about how he used to spit in white people's food when he worked there at someplace in North Carolina. So, and I don't know where this trend or fad or whatever got started, but it is a sickening, I guess you'd have to say, habit. And we're pretty much careful exactly where we go anymore, because you just never really know what's going to go on. And I think I mentioned before, whenever you were talking about all this COVID stuff and everything else that went on, and so when they had this deal to where they were subsidizing these restaurants, there seems to have been a lot of these fast food restaurants that were bought up by people that were actually just buying them up to get the government subsidies. And there was a couple that were really good restaurants, and then when that stuff came down the pike, when you'd walk in there, your feet would almost stick to the floor because of the, you know, they were, hadn't been mopped or cleaned up the way they should have. And but it's not only the restaurants. I think the health departments have a little bit of explaining to do, because I know way back when I was in the government, when I walked in, there was those auger plates to test for E. coli. It was amazing how many people could suddenly get to the restroom, get to the washroom, and get their hands washed, you know, because if you walk in there and have them, you know, swipe that, there's a culture in there, and they call it the green sheen, and it doesn't take it very long at all for that E. coli to show up, and then you go from there. Way back when, the first thing I used to always check on was all the health certificates, and there was one establishment that had a one. You talk about the guy that hired the prostitute there in Cincinnati. I don't guess he wrote a check for it.
0: like Jerry Springer did all those years ago. Yeah. It's the things we do. Hey, Vic, yeah, pause there, because we're rolling to the news break, and I got a final hour coming up, and I think he had a couple of other things. I want to get his take. This whole trade war thing. Here we are going back and forth again. Canada. Who is the guy Ford up there? Who's now they're throwing out this whole, well, we're going to stop sending electricity to the U.S. Yeah, there are areas there up in the northern tier where we purchase electricity from Canada. I mean, yeah, the whole battle reaching a pinnacle once again. First news. A service of industrial injection since 1985, diesel owners have counted on us fuel injection turbochargers, and engine solutions.
2: Foundations of Freedom, a look at America's founding principles and the leaders who shaped our nation.
3: Near the end of the Revolutionary War, George Washington received a letter from one of his own officers. Colonel Louis Nicola suggested that America might be better served by a monarchy, with Washington himself as king. Washington firmly rejected the idea. He had spent years leading Americans in a fight for independence from a monarchy. He would not see that victory end with America creating a king of its own. He understood that the cause of the revolution was greater than any one man. His example reminds us that power can be offered, earned, or taken. But character determines whether we use it for ourselves or remain faithful to something greater.
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0: news this hour from Town Hall. I'm Jason Walker. United States and Canada have fallen even deeper now to that trade war. New tariffs expected to raise prices for products on both sides of the border, each side blaming the other for the collapse of the recent talks. Secretary of the Treasury Scott Bessent announcing a new campaign against Iran. Here's Ed Donahue.
1: It's called Operation Economic Outcast.
2: An economic onslaught against Iran's financial connections around the globe.
1: Bessent says every country that tethers itself to Iran should expect to share in its isolation.
2: Every country has a defined timeline to shut down activities we have identified.
1: Iran warned it would respond harshly to new sanctions. Its currency has hit a record low, but Iran retains a key strategic advantage, its attacks and threats on ships in the Strait of Hormuz. Ed Donahue, Washington.
0: Supreme Court delivering a victory to the Trump administration that, in an effort to strengthen mail ballot security ahead of the 26 midterms. More from correspondent Ken Lorman.
3: In a 6-3 ruling, the justices lifted a lower court injunction blocking key provisions of President Trump's executive order in California and 22 other states. The plan would create a federal list of eligible voters and direct the Postal Service to deliver ballots only to those voters. The White House calls the measures common sense steps to protect election integrity. Ken Lorman reporting.
0: Well, crews have started to contain that huge blaze in the Sierra Nevada foothills that has destroyed some 30 homes as it spread close at one point to neighborhoods in Reno. Containment has reached 27%. Officials say there's no new growth in the fire. More on these stories, townhall.com.
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0: Tragedy in Louisiana, where an 8-year-old child has died after being infected with an amoeba after swimming.
6: A family spokesperson says Lillian Smart died Saturday evening after being diagnosed with an infection caused by a rare amoeba called Megliria fowleri, which can shoot up the nose and cause an infection. On average, there are fewer than 10 cases of the infection in the U.S. annually, and for years has been seen almost exclusively in the summer in the southern part of the country. Cases are nearly always fatal. I'm Lisa Dwyer.
0: Growing number of colleges offering 3-year degree programs, which cut a year out of the traditional bachelor's with reduced credit. Advocates say these programs are a solution to college affordability crisis, and they say it's also a godsend for many older students. Breaking news and analysis, townhall.com. An American...
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0: we go. Get that final hour underway. All right, Tuesday comes our way. Already 25th day of August. Yes, the final Tuesday here in the month of August. All right, back to Vic. Thanks for hanging in there. Welcome back.
1: Yeah, thanks, Phil. Yeah, you were mentioning about Trump, and I was talking about how his poll numbers keep sinking. He has a hard time developing any sort of a strategy. It appears to me why, I don't know, because as a businessman, I thought he had dealt with a lot of these different things, and the whole deal with these tariffs, one thing that's kind of a problem with that was there were cases that were already at the World Trade Organization even before he got on this tariff kick. And I don't know whatever happened to all of those, because what China was doing, they were going around the world to where they had the various free trade agreements of one kind or another. And they were basically buying, the big thing was aluminum. They were stockpiling a lot of aluminum around the world, but it wasn't showing up as China purchased it or anything. And I think the aluminum trade industry had a case up in front of the World Trade Organization for that. And whenever Trump came to office the second time, I thought sure that he would take and investigate all this, like the voting stuff and the COVID and all that, and how that all came to be. And all of a sudden, he's off on wanting to have tariffs if companies aren't participating and are trying to keep drugs from hitting our stores. And that was a program that's been going on for, oh gosh, what, since the 70s, pretty big. So I really didn't know where he was coming from on that, because many of the countries which were friends to us, they were already doing all they could. And we had a lot of work to do in this country to stop the illicit drug trade and that whole, remember that whole opiate epidemic that was going on and all that. So I think that's the big thing with Trump that people are kind of curious about, is exactly what does he hope to accomplish with tariffing our friends. And like you were mentioning Canada there, you know, we get a lot of electricity there out of Niagara Falls. And then there's the Keystone Pipeline that we wanted to get that up and running. And that has to come across the Canadian border. And you remember Hillary Clinton, the one that actually put the stop that the first time around, because of something to do with the Secretary of State has to approve that Keystone Pipeline coming across the border up there. So, I mean, it's just one thing after another, and that's making it very hard for people that have to make decisions in the billions and possibly trillions. And I would have thought that Donald Trump would be a little bit more sympathetic to that with all the stuff that he had going on. And so that's, and you were mentioning like the, what was they were saying something about down there in Texas, they had the walk away movement or something like that going on. Well, you see, Texas is, seen this act two or three times before, because like the big thing down there is pretty much beef and oil. When you mess with those two industries, you best know what you're doing, because there was a guy that was Ann White. I forgot what her name was. Anyway, she was an alcoholic. She made fun of George W. And all of a sudden, the Texas economy took a nosedive because of the oil and the beef. And the next thing you know, George W.'s governor of Texas. So now with all the stuff that's going on in both of those areas, I can't really say that Trump's really looking at that very good, because, you know, like down there in the beef industry has several different sectors. And so I think that there were a lot of wildfires they had down there, that a lot of those ranchers were still recovering from that. And by and large, cattle there in Texas, they really don't go very far north for the feedlots. That's the deal. I heard Lauren the other night talking about that, because southern cattle don't do good in northern feedlots. I'll just say that. Mm-hmm. And the other thing is that, you know, like that argument about grass-fed versus grain-fed, well, the big thing that happened there is there's something. You have to put the energy measurement in it, and they quit feeding basically the corn cobs and stuff to cattle, because it used to have the whole ear corn, and they went to a lot of Milo and other stuff. And that doesn't really do too good in the rumen, because there's some little fingers in there, they're called papillas there in the rumen. And if you feed them with corn cobs and molasses, that stimulates them a whole lot more. And the rumen does a lot of wonderful things. And that's whenever you get your really good juicy steaks. And a lot of them, they just want to feed just the grain portion of it. And that isn't very good. So, but that's just, you know, one thing. So then Trump wants to import, what was it, 30,000? Metric tons of Argentine beef or something along that along that level. And it's like, well, why do you want to do that whenever the herd actually needs to be rebuilt? And so that's really not going to incentivize the ranchers and everything to rebuild their herd. So it's just one thing after another. And I don't know, maybe it's just me, but I can't make a bit of sense out of what his economic policy is, because the whole deal with Iran, we know what, I mean, they have no problem bombing their neighbors whatsoever. So why wouldn't they bomb them if they had a nuclear weapon? I mean, there's not much question but what they would. So the way that he's going about it, I don't understand. With when they were talking about all this Straits of Hormuz stuff and everything else, they kind of got him off and concentrated on that instead of just saying, okay, you know, we're just going to lower the price of oil through the production around the world and everything, and try to make you unessential. Talking about with Iran, and that in and of itself would probably alienate Iran from a lot of their oil-producing neighbors over there. But, I mean, back whenever they did that whole oil embargo thing, just do the reverse of everything they did there, because whenever that oil embargo hit, somebody come out and said it'll be a good idea to tax, put a windfall profit tax on oil companies. But if they bring oil in from the Mideast, they won't have to pay that windfall profit tax. And that's where that Mark Rich, that commodity trader, that's where he got in trouble, because he was taking basically U.S. oil and saying it was coming from the Mideast. It's about the quickest to get around the windfall profits tax. It's a little more complicated than that, but that's kind of a short version of it. And then when they found out what he was doing, that's when he fled to Switzerland, and somehow, some way, they could never get a hold of him. But there's things that they could look at just the history of and see what not to do and what they really should do, because whenever Trump came back into office, I thought that he would basically get all those oil leases, get that all going and everything that Biden had shut down, because the country, yeah, they get royalties on all those oil leases. And that's the same way whenever people are feeding cattle on the Bureau of Land Management, well, any government land, they get a fee for the country's making money. They get a fee for feeding those cattle. So I don't know. It just seems to me like that Trump is somehow, some way thinking that he could browbeat people and going along with him. I don't think it's going to work very for him, very good for him all the way around. And then he turns around and says, but I'm friends with Z and Putin. It's like, really? I don't think so. You know, he might think he is, and they might kind of smooth him up or whatever. But as far as the country, I can't really see how that policy is working very good. And that's really the big thing about, I don't know. I don't know if he's that vindictive or what the deal is, but some of his decisions aren't really sounding too good. You were talking about, you were saying he was pretty much anti-Trump, but I guess he just kind of got his way and he thinks he can do it and make it work, but I don't believe he can actually make it work because it seems more negative things that are going on than positive things. And that's why he's having trouble. And I've kind of got my fingers crossed that they hang on to the Congress, but I'm not really feeling real confident about it.
0: I guess one thing that might be able to help there is, how many people could actually go along with these whacked out Democrat socialists? If we're gonna have enough people to actually go that route, I don't know if there's any turning the ship around. I think we're gonna be sinking fast. All right, Vic, thanks for your update there. They always say, Trump is the art of the deal. He's playing hardball. He's playing hardball with Canada right now. And he does things that sound excessive, 50%. And then when you knock it down to 20%, 20% is what maybe he actually wants, but tries to convince them that, all right, 20%, that's a deal, right? That's 30% off. I don't know, the art of the deal. We'll see where it goes. He has chit for tat back and forth. He's kind of saying, hey, we don't have to have them. We don't need you. You need us. Which is true. Shout out to Brother Rambler. Yesterday, he shared a little post from down in his neck of the woods. He said, the headline is, there is a high school football team in Alabama that had not won a game in 11 years. Pretty bad, right? He said, I've been following Columbia High School for over 2 years now. They hadn't won a game in 11 years until this past Friday night when Columbia broke their 0 wins and 101 loss losing streak. It goes to show that perseverance pays. Finally won a game. Maybe they'll be juiced up to see if they can make it 2 in a row this weekend.
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0: right, back at it here where we leave off. Let me see. Plowboy, got you coming up. Let me grab Doug. Doug had chimed in earlier and lost his signal. Welcome back, Doug. What's going on? And I think Doug lost his signal. So, well, there you go, Plowboy.
1: That happens. I don't know why, but it does happen. Well, I got a weather statement to make up here in Kansas City. We have a temperature of 68 degrees. Nice night, moonlit. But, Steve, I'd like to report the first wind chill. I agree with Pappy. It's 67 as our wind chill, sir.
0: Wow.
1: Wind chill came a little bit early. Generally, it don't hit till about September in the middle of it. But, okay. Back to what Vic was talking about and all these lefties and trying to keep them out. Have you seen the race in Pennsylvania, I think up around Scranton area for Congress? There is some dip. I think she was the mayor of Scranton in that area for one of them towns up in there.
0: Mm-hmm.
1: And she is a dyed-in-the-wool, stands behind the drag queens and all this. And the one is rather, I heard this on your news story here a little bit ago. And the gentleman that is running against her, I don't know what he's done in before. But anyway, he did something for Breast Cancer Awareness Month, week, or whatever it was. And he wore pink high heel shoes to his job. And they're just railing over.
0: Right. I heard about that, you know.
1: I'm thinking, it looks like this is something to be bringing them together. But, oh, no, he stood for the regular woman instead of the damn transgender crap. They'll do anything trying to keep the good guy out. But, now, I think it ought to be a landslide if you got the one with a, vote for him. Yeah. But, grass-fed, no, sir. What I think it is coming down to, everybody's got this health conscious crap on their mind. And the corn and the molasses and all that good stuff produces the fat that makes your better steak. The more tallow you have in the meat, you're going to have a... So I think grass-fed is drier.
0: So you're saying that's where you get your marbling?
1: Yes, sir. Mm-hmm.
0: Okay.
1: Good word. Thank you. Thank you for the correction. Yes, sir. And my opinion, grass fed is drier than hell. I mean, there ain't enough A1 to cover that.
0: Right. I mean, for years, I was first going to grocery shopping, I was always looking for the meat that didn't like fat or gristle, you know, so I didn't realize that marbling was actually what made it more tender and gave it more flavor. You learn as you go, but so I was probably buying the worst steaks of all.
1: Yeah, you were buying one when the princess got done cooking the damn thing. That probably made better heel for your damn shoe versus
0: exactly.
1: Your damn dinner plate.
0: Man, this is some tough steak.
1: And that's one reason why when they tried to came out, remember about 25 years ago, they started this big kick, bison beef. Yeah. Hell, all that did, drier than hell, too. I've had a burger or two of that crap, and I mean crap is what it was to me. But,
0: bison burger.
1: Wasn't fitting to my taste. But, no, it just, I don't know. And I'm in disagreement with this beef deal to the hill. I think there's more ways we could probably do more artificial insemination in our cattle market to get double production. There's a way to do it. I've had a few of them. I had when I was go to Extension Service there at Missouri back years ago. Talking about how to have two calves in one gestation. And I'm more pushing for that than I am any other garbage. But I don't think nobody will listen to me. But you know how the case is. But other than that, that's about all. I see you're about on top of your news, Brick. Well, I'll talk to you tomorrow on that. Appreciate
0: all right,
1: it.
0: Thanks. Thank you, bro. Blau boy, have a good morning. Thanks for checking in. There you go. Hey, drivers, Indiana Toll Road, need to be aware there are going to be some closures. Overnight work at the Howell Toll Plaza, exit 121, started August 20th. That's going to continue through September 2nd, when rehab and improvements will then begin at the Elkhart Toll Plaza, exit 92. Work there expected to be completed October 17. There are ongoing plaza projects that remain on schedule. Expected to be completed, let's see, according to the toll road, the Notre Dame Toll Plaza, exit 77, should be done here on the 28th. The East Point Toll Plaza, September 30th, and the Angola Toll Plaza, exit 144, should be completed October 9. Closures are running from like 7 p.m. till 5 a.m. Eastern to minimize travel impacts. So there you go. 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
7: With SRN News, I'm Jason Walker. Well, the Postal Service is advancing a Trump administration plan to help strengthen oversight of mail in voting. As the issue moves through the courts, USPS has finalized a rule requiring voter eligibility lists and unique tracking barcodes for federal mail ballots. The administration says the changes are designed to prevent ineligible voting and improve election security. United States and Canada falling deeper into that trade war. New tariffs are expected to raise prices for products in both countries. Authorities in Haiti are reporting a number of deaths now after gangs attacked a small farming village, killing several people. Many others have been wounded in that unprovoked attack. SRN News.
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11: Near the end of the Revolutionary War, George Washington received a letter from one of his own officers. Colonel Louis Nicola suggested that America might be better served by a monarchy, with Washington himself as king. Washington firmly rejected the idea. He had spent years leading Americans in a fight for independence from a monarchy. He would not see that victory end with America creating a king of its own. He understood that the cause of the revolution was greater than any one man. His example reminds us that power can be offered, earned, or taken. But character determines whether we use it for ourselves or remain faithful to something greater.
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0: With SRN News, I'm Jason Walker. Sometimes neighbors just can't get along. The United States and Canada have fallen even deeper now into this trade war. New tariffs likely to raise prices for a number of products on both nations. Postal Service is advancing a Trump administration plan to strengthen oversight of mail-in voting. That is the issue moves through the court system. British Prime Minister Andy Burnham announcing the UK will help Ukraine make its own long-range missiles. Burnham says the UK will share classified tech information for British components to aid Ukraine in assembling Scalp missiles. Five people have been gunned down in Portland, Oregon. Sheriff's Department spokesman says the gunman later took his own life. This is SRN News.
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3: 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Start your morning with a voice you know and trust. Dave Elswick, bringing you the issues that matter to Arkansas, the news behind the headlines, and conversations you won't hear anywhere else. Then, in the afternoon, stay informed and fired up with Doc Washburn, breaking down the biggest stories of the day and what they mean for you. And all day long, hear from some of the biggest voices in talk radio. CNN's Scott Jennings, Mike Gallagher, and Larry Elder, bringing you sharp insight, lively debate, and the perspective you've been looking for. 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
9: 34 minutes after the hour, Mike Gavin in for Gordon Deal, along with Nicole Murray on this Tuesday. Here's some of the stories we're following for you this morning. Canada prepares to fire back as the trade war with the U.S. heats up. Meanwhile, the U.S. tightens the screws on Iran's economy. Crews are catching up to a wildfire outside Reno. The Supreme Court eases the path for President Trump's fight against mail-in voting. The Trump administration said it will revoke the visas of 200,000 people seeking asylum in the U.S. A judge postponed the trial for a man accused in the 1988 Pan Am flight bombing over Lockerbie, Scotland. San Francisco 49ers owner Jed York is arrested in a prostitution sting in Ohio. and the Houston Uber driver who suddenly found himself a player in a police chase. That story in 20 minutes. College enrollments are forecast to drop 13% by 2041 due to a dwindling pipeline of 18-year-olds. And some are calling this a demographic cliff for our nation's higher learning institutions. More now from Gordon Deal.
10: We're speaking with Doug Belkin, higher education reporter at the Wall Street Journal. The story is called America's Colleges are Hurtling Toward an Enrollment Cliff. Boy, these are some attention-grabbing numbers for sure. Explain some of this data here, Doug.
11: The sort of headline number is the fact that people stopped having as many kids during the Great Recession in 07 and 08, and so there's been a demographic slide since then, just fewer kids being born. So 2007 was peak birth rate in this country, I think for any year ever, and it's sliding it's going to go down by about 15% over the next 20 years. So that's going to impact the schools, which obviously fewer kids are going to enter school, graduate high school, and then go to college. And that's the supply that universities, you know, depend on for tuition revenue. So that's pushing forward this contraction that's just beginning to shake the industry.
10: Boy, and on top of that, it's coming at a time, really, when many people are questioning the return on investments of big money for college.
11: Yeah, there's a lot of things shaking up the industry. The price of university increased for two generations at about 3 or 4x the rate of inflation in this country. So there's a huge amount of debt, which has created a lot of skepticism about whether it's worth it to go into significant debt for a degree. Some degrees pay off very handsomely. Others do not. And it's become kind of a risky endeavor to go to college. So people are rethinking it.
10: Yeah. So what do colleges do here, knowing that the supply of 18-year-olds is not going to be what it's been in the past?
11: So it's a very competitive market. Schools are bidding for kids. You know, the schools that are not high on the prestige ladder are in many cases offering more money in terms of merit aid, scholarships to try to induce young people to enroll there because it'll be a little bit cheaper if they can get more aid. Part of the issue here is that there's been an arms race to build better dorms, better physical facilities for years, but that's created a lot of debt. So a lot of schools are sort of at their wit's end because they've got more debt than they can, you know, they can't really add much more to it. At the same time, the enrollment's going down, so their revenue is in question.
10: Yeah. In this competitive environment here, what do students do, or what can they do? What are they doing, if anything?
11: So at its peak, about 72% of kids graduated high school and went to college. That's now down to about 62%. So there's a really big shift in behavior, among recent college graduates. And they're doing different things. Some are, going directly into work. Some are going into trade schools or different vocational educations. Tech was kind of the leader of this. Not as many tech companies demanded a four-year degree. They started to push away from that first. So there are options coming, but there's this sort of donut hole. What, like, the next big thing that everyone's going to do is not really here yet. So right now we're sort of in this liminal period where kids are trying to figure out what's the best step, and there's a lot of uncertainty.
10: Yeah. We're speaking with Doug Belkin, higher education reporter at the Wall Street Journal. The story is called America's Colleges Are Hurtling Toward an Enrollment Cliff. The Midwest and the Northeast, I believe you said, are the regions feeling this the most.
11: Right. The demography in those two parts of the country have been declining first. People are obviously moving to the Sun Belt. The economy is hotter down there, no pun intended. And the schools that draw from a regional base in the Northeast and the Midwest are the ones that have been the most vulnerable to this enrollment cliff.
9: Doug Belkin of the Wall Street Journal with Gordon Deal. Just about 20 minutes in front of the hour now on This Morning, America's First News. Coming up next, the Gen Xer playing college football this fall.
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0: administrations. And so the Trump administration is pushing hard on this, and this is why I think that they are freaking out.
1: Yeah. Don Palmer, Heritage Foundation, is with us. In our final minutes, what are the next steps here? Obviously, you can't appeal the Supreme Court, but they're going to continue these arguments. And what is the venue for the arguments here now that the injunction's been lifted? And what's the timeline? Because there's some states that are going to start mailing out ballots soon.
0: Well, you're going to have district courts hearing arguments today. In fact, today, they'll probably by the end of the week, they'll challenge the USPS rule that's going to be coming into effect. And I just think it's well written. It really does respect the rights of the states. But I'm sure a district court will enjoin it, and it'll be back up the Supreme Court substantively. And of course, you know, a lot of states will argue this is way too close to the election, but we are 75 days to the election. I think states should have been preparing for this and have been preparing. And so I think that this rule could go into effect. We'll just see what the Supreme Court does.
1: But ultimately, I would think the Constitution sort of has superiority over all these statutes. And the Constitution dictates that only U.S. citizens are voting in these federal elections. And so that sort of trumps everything. If the government can maintain that there are non-citizens that are registered to vote and the states aren't doing anything to keep those non-citizens from voting, then the Constitution should prevail.
0: Yeah, and I think that's why there's a really good chance here. The ace card really for the Trump administration is that USPS is a federal entity. It provides mail, you know, it transports our mail, and the states have to use that. So the federal government has obviously an interest here. This agency is transporting mail ballots, and so there should be rules and regulations on security and accuracy and transparency of that process. And so I think that the Trump administration is in a strong position. And that's why you see such a clamor at this point, and really fear in the eyes of Democrats as they see that this actually is going to go into effect.
1: Well, Don Palmer, in the meantime, I'll be reading up on everything you've written about this over at heritage.org. I know there's a good library of data that you've provided, and we'll have you back to talk about whatever the next step is. Thank you, sir. 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
7: Breaking news this hour from Town Hall. I'm Rich Thomason. The U.S. trade dispute with Canada rises to the next level today. Canada is expected to unveil retaliatory tariffs against the U.S., the response to President Trump's 50% tariffs on $20 billion worth of Canadian imports.
8: President Trump says Canada has taken advantage of the United States for years. He plans to raise tariffs on Canadian automobiles, auto parts, and steel to 50% in 2027. And Vice President J.D. Vance says the administration's goal is simple: level the playing field and secure fairness for American businesses.
7: Correspondent Ken Lorman. An oil tanker has been disabled after being hit by an unknown projectile off Oman. The United Kingdom Maritime Trade Organization says crew is safe and no environmental damage has been reported. Well, the polls are open in the Palmetto State.
6: In South Carolina, voters heading to the polls to vote in the Senate runoff race between Republican Darlene Graham and Republican Ralph Norman. Darlene, the sister of the late Senator Lindsey Graham, is endorsed by President Trump back in July after being appointed to fill his seat. Graham saying this about the president.
9: I want to thank President Trump, his steadfast support, and his complete and total endorsement means so much to me.
6: Laura Winters reporting.
7: Of his opponent, Congressman Norman says Main Street Washington is with her. They're not with me, nor do I want them. He adds that Washington is broken. Massive wildfire burning near Reno, Nevada, now 27% contained. The Hawk Fire has chased tens of thousands of people from their homes, and more than 35 of those homes have been destroyed. Stock futures higher on Wall Street. The Dow futures up close to 300 points. NASDAQ futures 276 points higher. More on these stories, townhall.com.
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12: 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A former Springdale police officer is being held on a $151,000 bond after his arrest Monday. Austin Howard was wanted on a felony warrant and was also arrested on several misdemeanor charges. Police say the charges stem from a reported disturbance at his girlfriend's home. Howard also faces an aggravated residential burglary charge tied to two incidents in 2025. Arkansas cattle leaders are rejecting President Trump's plan to waive tariffs on imported beef. They say it could hurt domestic producers already facing drought and high costs. The Arkansas National Guard is partnering with the Academics of Central Arkansas to help students explore career and military options. The Guard will provide career coaches, ASVAB testing, and preparation for juniors and seniors. Students will also get access to leadership programs, military education information, and tours. I'm Trey Westerberg with your News Flash on 101.1 The Answer.
13: With your Sports Flash, I'm John Thayer on 101.1 The Answer. Central Arkansas is set to kick off the football season on Thursday night as they travel to Tennessee. The Bears will take on UT Martin in the first game of the season. Kansas City Royals look to continue their winning ways tonight when the Royals play in Toronto against the Blue Jays. The Royals have won 8 consecutive games. Cardinals play at home tonight. They'll take on the Baltimore Orioles. Cardinals are 500 on the season. In NFL preseason action this week, the Kansas City Chiefs are set to play on Friday night when the Chiefs play at home against the Seahawks. The Cowboys are back in action on Friday night as well when Dallas plays host to the Saints. 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

0: All right, it's a Tuesday here on the Dave Elswick Show. Good to have you with us today. This is my final week until I get back on Friday. So know that that's coming up. Next week, we'll have various guest hosts in to fill in for me, and we appreciate all the people that will be here on Monday. Expect, you know, Scott Stewart's going to be here from Agape Church. He'll be, you know, sitting in and doing the Bible guys and, of course, everything else as far as the power panel goes. So that's all coming up next week. This week, though, you're stuck with me. Just stuck with me. All right, coming up at the bottom of the hour, Hallie Schaffner is going to come up. She's running for the Democrat Party's takeover of our secondary senator spot. We'll have Tom Cotton on, her opponent, the junior senator from Arkansas, on with us tomorrow at about 8:15. So, you know, make sure you tune in for that as well. Tomorrow, also, Congressman Westerman, Congressman Hill will join us on the Dave Elswick Show. But today, we were waiting for Schaffner. And by the way, as soon as I heard her name, now this is weeks ago when I heard that she was running, my first question was, she in any way related to the Schaffner that did prison time? And the answer to that is no. So I'll tell you that right now so I don't have people texting me, ask her about, you know, her, you know, mom or something like that. She's not related to that Schaffner. Keep that in mind. And I don't even know if she likes cherry pie or not. So that's just the way that all goes. Seven, it's after seven on the Dave Elswick Show. So she'll be joining us after the news, or after O'Reilly at the bottom of the hour. We'll be talking to Ms. Schaffner and see what she says about why she's running to be one of our senators from Arkansas. Stories for today, looking at the, you know, what's everybody talking about. We would start off on some of the other news stories today than the local stuff that we'll be talking about today. The Supreme Court yesterday upheld the Trump administration's effort to overhaul mail-in ballots. I knew that he had won that court case because there was about a million things on X that people were saying, yeah, this means that people who are, you know, young or people who are old and infirm, they're not going to be able to do mail-in ballots. And this is a way for the Republicans to, you know, control voting. And the answer to that is not so. That is not the reason that the Supreme Court found this unconstitutional, and constitutional for the president to say, you know, you got to get your mail-in ballots under control. If the various blue states won't purge their voter list, because that's part of it. If you look, you can't be just sending out ballots to, you know, everybody that's out there that says they want a ballot. You've got to have your voting list correct. If you don't have it correct, then you've got a problem. So you got a lot of these blue states that won't purge their voters list of dead or non-citizen voters. The administration wants to track exactly who is receiving a ballot. Best way to figure out exactly what the Supreme Court is saying here is to go to the SCOTUS blog that Amy Howe writes, and let me just read what she wrote. The Supreme Court on Monday afternoon cleared the way for the Trump administration to begin implementing an executive order signed by President Donald Trump earlier this year that imposes restrictions on mail-in voting. The court paused an injunction by a federal judge in Boston that had barred the federal government from applying provisions of that executive order in the November elections to 23 states, along with the District of Columbia, challenging their legality. A separate ruling by the same judge in a case filed by a different set of plaintiffs temporarily prohibits the U.S. Postal Service from implementing one provision of the executive order anywhere in the U.S. That ruling remains in effect, at least for now. In its 10-page unsigned opinion, the majority said that it was too soon for courts to consider the state's challenge because the order has not yet been carried out, which means that the states have not suffered the kind of injury that allows their lawsuit to move forward. That's what SCOTUS blog said is what the Supreme Court is saying. Axios reported the decision will upend midterm elections, putting election officials and administrators on a tight deadline to comply with the rule changes and aggravate privacy concerns for voters. Trump's executive order from March that precipitated the case, secure ballot envelope identifiers, provide a reliable, audible, you can audit the all of these ballots, gives them a mechanism to enforce federal law without unduly burdening or infringing on the rights of eligible voters. Unique ballot envelope identifiers, such as barcodes, enable confirmation that only citizens receive and cast ballots, reducing the risk of fraud and protecting the integrity of federal elections. That was from Axios today and from the administration as well. So right now, you know, mail-in ballots are going to be questioned. Yeah, you're going to have to go through a little bit of the process to get those. And let's understand why this happened. It happened because the states out there have not been purging their rolls the way they're supposed to. I mean, your election officials in your state should go by states, should go onto their rolls and clean out people who have moved, people who have died, people who don't have the right to vote. All of those names should be cleaned off of the rolls. They've not been done that. I mean, there's states that have people still on the rolls that have been dead for years. You know, there's an old saying up from where I'm at, from originally, which is up by Chicago, that as far as rolls go, don't worry if you didn't vote for the other party, because when you die, they'll make sure that you do. That is just the way and how loose it is up in the Chicagoland area in Cook County. It's terrible. And they refuse to clean it up. They do not, sanitize their voting roll. And that means you and that means me could have our ballot negated by the ballot of somebody who can't legally vote. I mean, when you go back and we did a study, the federal government did, looking at mail-in ballots. And the two people who were running that particular study were former President Jimmy Carter and Edward Meese. Okay, Meese, a very big-time Republican lawyer. And Carter said, after looking at mail-in ballots, that mail-in ballots were the worst way to do elections because it allowed cheating easily. And we've been arguing since the 80s about this particular subject. Seems to me that there's people on both sides of the aisle that don't really want to clean up our voter rolls or the process of casting a ballot, and it needs to be done. All right, let's get our first break in, and then we'll come back and we'll continue on the Dave Elswick Show. When we come back, look at a story dealing with President Trump and education. There's a big changes are coming, and we're moving along on them here in the country. All that's on its way. Plus, don't forget, 7:35, Ms. Schaffner will be on with us. She's the Democrat candidate for Senate. She's challenging Republican Tom Cotton. So we will talk with her for about 25 minutes and find out what she stands for here on the Dave Elswick Show.
1: 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Only on Salem Now, featuring one of Charlie Kirk's final interviews. 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
1: 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If things don't change, can you imagine America in 20 years? Scary thought, isn't it? 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Dave Elswick is the conservative voice of Arkansas. And he's back. 101.1, The Answer.
0: Back with you here on the Dave Elswick Show, 7:20 on a Tuesday morning. Coming up at the bottom of the hour, about 7:35, we'll have Ms. Schaffner on. She is the Democratic challenger to Tom Cotton for a Senate seat here in the state of Arkansas. And tomorrow, Tom Cotton will appear here on the show live as well. So we'll have both of the candidates on in the next 2 days. So that's always a good way of doing things as far as I'm concerned. All right. Let's take a look at what else is happening in the wonderful world of news. And we're still arguing over education. We we've been arguing over that here in Arkansas all this off season before the election goes. Democrats are saying that the Republican way of doing things, of going to whatever school you want to, private school, you know, public school, whatever, should be curtailed. There should be some kind of controls on that. Trump made a statement yesterday on education that we're putting the parents back in charge of education, and that's something that you should be paying attention to, and I think you should be encouraged. You know, if you've listened to my show for any length of time, I have been wanting just open choice about where your child goes to school, being for you, the parent, to be able to make up your mind where your child goes to school. You shouldn't be controlled by whatever your zip code is or whatever, where the school is located at. It should be where your child will thrive the best at. And the comments came as Trump and Education Secretary Linda McMahon hosted an event that highlighted the administration's efforts on education, focusing on school choice. President Trump saying, under the Trump administration, we're systematically ending every single one of these radical left betrayals, and we're putting the parents back in charge. They're the ones that love our children. They're the ones that should be in charge. The administration recapped progress on school choice, empowering the states, ending radical gender ideology, eliminating divisive indoctrination, and supporting every child that is supposed to be educated here in our country. Trump's agenda is clear and it's proven. Educational freedom belongs to parents. Excellence belongs in the classroom. And America's children deserve schools free from, the ideology, waste, and federal overreach. As students return to class this fall, they do so under an administration that has delivered historic results in record time. That's from a press release given out by the administration. Some other things that they've done, notably a homeschool family joined the event, thanked the president. To see your administration on all that you've done for homeschooling families not only means the world to me, but to also the other homeschooling families that are out there. This is from Daltrey. Said, I just want to thank you for everything that you've done. I mean, that's, I think this is why probably the governor will be reelected here in the state of Arkansas as well. And that is, she's given you the opportunity to place your child in the school that you feel will be the best place for your child to get an education here in your country. So that's just something to keep in mind. Other big story today, Operation Economic Outcast, or Economic D-Day yesterday. The Treasury Secretary spoke about it. He's been making his language clear that the objective is the end of the regime. And I'm going to quote from him from his one of his op-eds that he wrote. President Trump has taken action that his predecessors have long deferred, and under his leadership, America is no longer managing the Iranian threat. We are ending it. Our great armed forces have laid the groundwork for achieving the president's objective of preventing Iran from ever obtaining a nuclear weapon. They have shown America's resolve to finally end this threat. It's been going on now almost 50 years. The regime over in Iran that took over in 78 has been nothing but a thorn in the world side. and the strength of America's economy under President Trump allows us to wage the sustained financial operation alongside the might of our military. CNBC summarized the key components. They said that the new sectorial sanctions target five areas that Washington considers vital to Iran's economy: digital assets, technology, gold, aviation, and shipping. Bessette said the measures would significantly expand the risk of secondary sanctions for companies and financial institutions that continue to conduct business with Iran. The Treasury Department's Office of Foreign Assets Control is also sanctioning more than 60 entities, individuals, and vessels worldwide. That's according to the Treasury Secretary. The targets are accused of helping the Iranian regime obtain nuclear and missile technology, conduct cyber operations, and generate oil revenue. And all of those things are going to be totally controlled by the U.S. government, and making sure that the Iranian government doesn't have any kind of avenue to bring in a lot of a lot of money to their country. We are trying to decimate the government in Iran by starving them from having the money they need to be able to run what it is that they have going on in Iran. And then we got another thing going on today here in the United States dealing with South Carolina. The Republicans in South Carolina will choose their nominee, Darlene Graham or Congressman Ralph Norman. It'd be one of those two. It's a runoff between the two. Trump has endorsed Darlene Graham, sister to the late Lindsey Graham. Former South Carolina Governor Mark Sanford has endorsed the Congressman Ralph Norman. Now, you look at the governor getting behind Norman, you have to understand that they have been friends for many, many, many years, and it would have been kind of beyond the pale for Norman to go in and to get behind Darlene Graham. In the sole debate between the two candidates, which happened last week, Graham's responses on foreign policy, let's put it this way, they left a bit of room for growth. There were some real problems with the answers that she gave, and wasn't in showing that, you know, Darlene Graham wasn't coasting to victory in South Carolina's special Republican primary runoff for U.S. Senate. But she had plenty of reasons for optimism. Most critically, she had President Trump's endorsement. And thus far, in the primaries, the president has done very well. His candidates that he's backing have won a large majority. I think he's only lost one race, if I'm not mistaken. So, the president is, swinging his big baseball bat. All right, time for Bill O'Reilly. Let's get to that, and then we'll come back with more.
6: 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On this Tuesday, I'm thinking about good versus evil. Just before the Iran confrontation, I said that the action would be the biggest gamble Donald Trump has ever taken
7: in his entire life. The president actually did the right thing in trying to break Iran's terror and nuke activities. But you will never hear that from Mr. Trump's detractors. The massive problem with the Iranian action is the unintended consequences that have bolstered the Democratic Party. Americans do not like the rise in retail prices. The mullahs well understand the economic problems, and that is their chief weapon. Inflict pain on the American consumer and the worldwide financial marketplace. That strategy should have been war gamed out by the Pentagon before the USA hit Iran last winter. Apparently, it was not. Today, few countries in the world are supporting the action against Iran. The USA and Trump stand mostly alone with Israel. Now, my recent book is Confronting Evil. On the cover is Hitler and the Ayatollah Khomeini, as well as Putin and Mao. 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
0: Back with you here on a Tuesday edition of the Dave Elswick Show, 7:35 right now. And I promised you a guest this half hour, and she is here, and she's sitting in the studio, and it's Holly Schaffner. Did I get it right? I got it right?
11: Hallie.
0: Hallie.
11: Hallelujah.
0: Okay, Hallie. She just told me it, and I still pronounced it wrong.
11: I told you my dad, when I was a kid, he used to call me Hallelujah.
0: Yeah. That's cool. I can't admit what my father used to call me. It was, no, it's
12: not appropriate it's not, for radio.
0: Yeah, that's exactly what it is. It's not appropriate for radio. All right, so let's start off with the question I always ask somebody. Was, this is your first campaign, correct?
12: It is, yeah.
0: Why did you decide to throw your hat in the ring?
12: Well, I'll start with my story because I think it's one that a lot of Arkansans identify with, and that is I'm a farmer. I'm a small business owner. I'm a wife and a mother and a daughter. I'm actually a part-time caregiver for my dad, who now has dementia. We talked about my dad. Last year, I closed my family's farm because of the farm crisis. And I think, like a lot of Arkansans, I've lived the rising costs and the broken system, and I decided I wanted to fight back. I mean, I want to fight on behalf of Arkansans and not Washington insiders. So that's why I'm here with you today.
0: All right. Explain to my listeners what you mean by Washington insiders.
12: Washington insiders, those that benefit from the suffering of others. I mean, right now we've got a whole lot of politicians, and I will blame those on both sides of the aisle, for going up to D.C., pulling the ladder up behind them, you know, not coming home, not talking to people, and just enriching themselves and fighting for themselves, their national political ambitions, and their biggest donors.
0: Okay. So how are you different than that group of people that you just talked about?
12: Because I have lived the life of Arkansans. Again, I have suffered personally the rising costs as a farmer, and honestly, as a mother, and you know, running my own household, caring for my parents both, who are on Medicare, who are on Social Security. I'm watching them stretch their checks much farther than they used to go. I'm watching my parents navigate, you know, Medicare, which is extremely complicated, and looking down the barrel of these extremely high medical costs that my dad will face eventually. One of the things that I talk about on the campaign trail is my mother and I have looked at their finances, and we have had to calculate how much money they have to keep my dad in comfort as he ages and as his illness progresses. And that's a story that a lot of Arkansans understand, especially young women and families who are caring for young children and aging parents at the same time.
0: Yeah, I've got a mother-in-law who's 95. She's in assisted living. And I remember all of the things that we had to go through to make sure that she was able to get into assisted living. I mean, you got to be to the point where you don't have any dollars whatsoever in the bank.
12: Yes. I mean, you have to divest yourself of everything that you own. And see, my issue now is these new work requirements and regulations that are coming down for Medicare from the One Big Beautiful Bill. A lot of them are going to accidentally kick seniors off of their Medicaid. So if they're on Medicaid and they're in an assisted living facility or nursing home, there is a possibility that nursing home will say, well, we can't cover your expenses anymore, so you're going to have to leave. And what I talk about is it'll be their daughters and their daughters-in-law who go pick them up and take them home. And those daughters are going to be caring for them at home in addition to their kids. I know a lot of women who have had to leave the workforce to become full-time caregivers. That's less income. I don't know any family these days in Arkansas that can afford to live on just one income. And that's going to put a lot of financial strain on families. And we have a crisis. I mean, let's be clear. We're going to have 825,000 seniors in the next 4 years, and we are in no way prepared for that.
0: Now, let me just ask, is that the government's problem? Was it things that the government did? Or is it things that the government shouldn't have been involved with in the first place, and now we're reaping the results?
12: Well, if we're talking about seniors specifically, I talk a lot about this too. I really am concerned about seniors because they are now getting the return on the investment that they made in our society and in our economy. I watched my parents do back-breaking work for decades on the farm. They paid into the system, they contributed to the economy, and they didn't just do it for themselves and their business, they did it for me so that I could have a better life someday, so that my son could have a better life someday. And because Social Security has not kept up with inflation, because we are looking down the barrel of Social Security, you know, running out and those benefits being cut, I feel like we're not keeping our promise to these seniors who worked a lifetime to earn that return on investment that they made in us.
0: Does this lie at the feet of both political parties, that what both political parties have done has screwed the pooch, basically?
12: I would argue that. I mean, they have kicked the can down the road, and here we are, not just a few years. It will be in my term as your next U.S. senator to tackle the issue of Social Security running out.
0: All right. What makes you feel like you'll be able to battle the people who are continually screwing up the system?
12: I think two things. Number one, I understand what life is like for these seniors. I spend a lot of time with Arkansans. And, of course, I help my parents navigate Social Security and Medicare. So I am very intimately knowledgeable of the problem. And I don't think you can solve a problem unless you understand how it affects real people. I looked at your quotes out there. 80% of success is showing up. That's important. It's important to show up in your state. It's important to talk to folks and better understand their lives. You cannot solve a problem without that. I think the second thing that I argue is we do not have enough Democrats in Washington who understand the South and Middle America. One of the things that I bring to the table is I will be able to go up to D.C. and educate my fellow Democrats on what life is like in places like Arkansas, on what our farmers face, what our seniors face. We're the hungriest state in the country. We're the second sickest, we're the fourth poorest. And I get the sense that no one in Washington, both Republicans and Democrats, have any idea why and any idea how to fix it.
0: All right, so let's cut to the chase. How do you intend to fix it? I mean, you're one of 100, all right? So what are you going to do that you think will resonate with the other senators across the United States?
12: Well, I think probably if we talk about what's going on in Arkansas right now, one of our biggest crises is the farm crisis. So we've got 25% of our farms have gone out of business because of rising input costs, because our diesel budgets have been blown, because we don't have any markets. Arguably, this has been happening for decades. And again, kicking the can down the road on the farm crisis. And I would love to work with Senator Bozeman to be able to help our farmers grow new things. That's one of the issues that we have with our farm bill, is that it kind of pigeonholes into growing just a few things that right now we don't have a market for, especially not a domestic one. We've globalized our markets in a way that I think has been unwise. I would like to see our farmers be able to grow fruits, vegetables, specialty grains, and beans that can be sold back into our Arkansas communities, outside our Arkansas communities. That makes farmers money, and it also feeds folks in, again, the hungriest state in the country.
0: Now, explain to my listeners what crops that you would like to see Arkansan farmers growing in the future.
12: Well, the lowest hanging fruit is rice, and I know that we are already the top rice producing state in the country, but what we grow is just sort of average long grain white rice.
0: Mm-hmm.
12: At the same time, we are importing 40% of our rice into the United States, and a lot of it comes from Thailand, which is jasmine. A lot of it comes from India, which is basmati. And the American consumers, they like those things. We can grow those things here. It's all about being able to build those domestic markets. And I want to, as your next U.S. senator, knock down the door of any country or company or domestic market in the United States so that they can buy an Arkansas-made, Arkansas-grown product. I feel like that will be my job.
0: Okay, so you're talking about, you know, different forms of rice. The long-grain white rice that we've been growing is, you know, China is a big market of ours. They reneged on us the last time that we signed a farm bill with them. How would you deal with the Chinese government? I mean, that's one of the big problems that we have right now.
12: Yeah, and I do recognize that China in many ways is a bad actor. One of the biggest issues I think we have is post-2018. That was the first trade war with China. We lost about 50% of our market. Some of it came back. The president did write farmers a check to offset some of that pain. In the wake of that, China, in their Belt and Road Initiative, went to Brazil and, using debt diplomacy, built up all of the infrastructure that they need to source soybeans from Brazil. So we used to be the primary source of soybeans for the globe. And now it's Brazil and then Argentina. And, I mean, we're barely even a tertiary market. We're not moving any soybeans right now. That's our top agricultural product in Arkansas, soybeans. I think that we have to deal with China with more than just tough talk. I think that we need to lessen our dependence on China for agricultural purchases. I think that we need to be building more domestic markets here, and I think we need to be leveraging tariffs very specifically and strategically to make sure that agricultural products from American farmers are going to be competitive with the cheaper stuff that's coming in from elsewhere, including China.
0: All right. We're going to take a break, and then we'll be back, and we'll continue our conversation with Hallie. Did I get it right?
12: Yes.
0: Okay. With Hallie Schaffner. I wanted to say Sheridan. I knew that wasn't right. I am the mispronouncing radio host here as far as names
12: that
0: go.
12: That is totally fine.
0: I do it all the time. I took my voice lessons and lessons for names from Harry Carey. So that's the reason. Harry Carey was a broadcaster in baseball, and he could never say what was the true pronunciation.
12: Dave, that is just part of your charm.
0: Oh, yeah, I'm sure it is. All right, let's take a break. We'll have more to talk about. We'll move away from agriculture. We'll move into what do we do here in America as far as, things as well. You got questions from online? All right, that people want? All right, we'll let Val ask those questions when we return here on the Dave Elswick Show.
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14: This is Ed Morrissey of HotAir.com for Town Hall. Freedom stood up for reality, and the crowd went nuts. Enes Kanter Freedom attended a WNBA game with a t-shirt that defined a woman as an adult human female. The shirt provoked a profane response from Chicago Sky players, leading the league to eject Freedom from the arena, in every possible sense. When was the last time anyone saw a player in the NBA, NFL, Major League Baseball, NHL lose their minds and their focus over a t-shirt in the stands? This is the second time in a week for the WNBA in which a team either threatened to expel or outright expelled fans for wearing t-shirts that only express support for biology as the definition of women. This isn't a sports league, it's a struggle session with cardio. It is a cult of progressivism and microcosm where dissent has to be silenced and truth banished. It may be a clown show at the WNBA, but writ large, it really is a danger to freedom, not just Enes Kanter freedom. I'm Ed Morrissey.
15: There's a real battle going on, not only for our future, but that of our children and grandchildren. How do we ensure they have it better than we do? One way is to keep listening to us. We're your information source in the battle. 101.1, The Answer. The news never stops, and neither does your schedule. That's why we're here, keeping you up to date with all the biggest stories of the day. We're 101.1, The Answer, where Little Rock comes to talk. The Dave Elswick Show is back. 101.1, The Answer.
0: All right, we're about 10 minutes outside of news at the top of the hour. Hey, Val, you said that some of our listeners have been sending questions in. What are they?
16: Okay, so Frank Curtis wants to know, ask her how she will maintain her beliefs when surrounded by swamp rats. I tell you, they're not.
12: I love that. I think it has to do with the kind of person that I am. I have to tell you, when I closed the farm, it was painful because I'm the sixth generation, and we all carry this sort of heavy weight with us

0: Virginia. And he definitely doesn't come home unless it's election season. I mean, I know lots of people who say you can't get anybody on the phone in his office. He has no constituent services program to speak of. I think that's the opposite of what a senator should do. I want to be here. I want to be the kind of senator that comes home and listens and spends time with the people of Arkansas, not just because it's their job, but because I actually really enjoy it.
1: All right. So you can keep your residence here in the state then?
0: I absolutely would.
1: All right. That's good. I'm not saying that it's bad. I'm saying that's good. I think that's a particular process that all senators should follow.
0: Absolutely. And I just love Arkansas. I mean, my family's been here for six generations. We are the most beautiful state in the country. And we're home to some of the most powerful companies on this planet. I mean, Walmart, if it were a country, would have the 25th largest GDP. And I don't think anybody should pretend that Walmart grew in a vacuum. It did not. It succeeded because of Arkansas workers. And I think my favorite part about Arkansas, we are a small state population-wise, and that means that we're just basically a small town. When a neighbor's house burns down, we do not ask for party registration before we show up to rebuild it. That tornado that tore through Little Rock, chainsaw brigades showed up from all over the state, and nobody asked how anybody voted before they started to clear the roads. We're Arkansans. We show up when it matters. I believe this election matters.
1: All right. If we would pick you as the next senator, there's a lot of power in Tom Cotton's office. He has been there for some time. He's the head of the Intelligence Committee. He's quoted on television quite often. He's brought on Meet the Press and all those things and talk about what's going on. In fact, the state of Arkansas in and of itself punches way above its own weight. I mean, and you got, you know, congressmen that sit on some of the biggest committees as chairs now that the Republicans have the House. You know, Crawford is in intelligence and farming and agriculture. You've got, Westerman, natural resources. You've got Hill working banking. Womack does whatever is the best thing for Womack. I'll be the first one to admit that. But the bottom line is, and Bozeman's head of ag. I mean, that's a huge, huge get for the state.
0: Yes.
1: So how do we keep those types of powerful positions if we're replacing the people who have stayed in the fray for long enough to get put in those positions?
0: Well, I mean, I guess great for us that we have a lot of political power in D.C., but what good does that do if we're the most food insecure state in the country? If 187,000 children don't know where their next meal is coming from, we're the second sickest, we're the fourth poorest.
1: I mean, good for them. I'm not going to have a long talk with you about that, but I'm doubting those statistics.
0: Well, I mean, I think a lot of folks right now and a lot of Republicans that I know, particularly ones in Sheridan, I mean, they are really struggling because they are seeing more and more families coming into our food pantries. I'm on the board of the Arkansas Food Bank.
1: Okay.
0: I know what kind of struggles that we're facing. Our food bank puts out 40 million pounds a year. That doubled during COVID because COVID was sort of its own thing. But we're facing some extreme inflation. Farmers themselves are facing extreme input cost rises and, I mean, good for them that they're at the head of these committees, but how good are we doing down here in Arkansas if we're hungry and sick and poor?
1: All right. Val, you had another question.
2: Yes. So, let's see. There is growing concern among some Little Rock residents about the expansion of Islamic institutions and political influence of Islamic organizations. A little background. I did a story yesterday about over in Chennault, the little from Canis to Chennault. They're literally building a compound in the middle, and they're going to buy the Kohl's building. They're working to buy the Kohl's building, the Medina mm-hmm. Institute.
0: Mm-hmm.
2: Not the one that's building the Huda School right down the road. There's two right there, and then there's another one right there by Kohl's, Islamic centers. And so the question is, where do you draw the line between protecting Muslims' religious freedom, which is the Constitution absolutely guarantees, and opposing the Islamic political ideology in the movement that seeks to change American law or institutions to Sharia.

0: because in my article I put, that's what they're going off of, but I put, there's literally 65% of Muslims want Sharia law.
1: Mm-hmm. Well, I'll talk about it this way. First of all, I believe in religious freedom, mm-hmm. obviously, and I believe in Jesus' teaching that the first commandment is you, the first commandment for Jesus is you love the Lord your God with all your heart, your soul, and your mind. And then second, you love thy neighbor as yourself. I believe in that, and I believe that regardless of who someone is, what they look like, where they live, or what they believe, that is what Christ tells me. The second thing I will say, I have interacted with Muslims, I have interacted with Jews, I have interacted with Christians all over the state. I have been to the mosques, I have been to the temples, I have been to the churches. And one thing that really concerns me is the divisiveness of our politics has led to all of these institutions putting up safety barriers so that cars cannot run through their churches, temples, and mosques. And they have armed guards outside their churches and their temples and their mosques. I'm extremely concerned about the rhetoric that we use around religious freedom because I think it puts people at risk. And I think we have seen an uptick in that kind of violence in our country. And I certainly don't want to foment that here in Arkansas.
0: So what would you do if a mosque decided over in Chennault, one of the most wealthiest neighborhoods in Little Rock, that they wanted to do the call to prayer?
1: If they wanted to do the call to prayer?
0: Like they did at War Memorial.
2: In Dearborn, Michigan.
0: Yeah.
1: I mean, it's
0: 3:30 in the morning, five times a day, call to prayer.
1: Do you think that's fair
0: to all those people living there?
1: Well, I would love for the community to have input in that. If the community finds that they don't have a problem with it, then that's great. I mean, I feel that way about any industry or any religious institution or any institution at all. I think that they should work with the community that they're going to be in. And if that community has input, then that's great. Does the community have input?
0: That's fair. I don't know yet because we just found out.
1: Oh, well, then that would be my first question. Right. Has the community had input in that?
0: I'm pretty sure that I know a lot of people that live over there. And they.
1: Yeah, I don't know anybody that lives
0: over
1: there.
0: Down for the call for prayer on all corners of Chennault, between Chennault and Canis.
1: Yeah, so. And I'll be perfectly honest with you. I travel the entire state. That is not a question that I get when I'm out and about, and I have met Republicans, Democrats, everything in between, libertarians, independents. Really, the questions that I'm getting are, why are groceries so expensive? Why is gas so expensive? Is my job going to be there tomorrow? My child has disabilities. Why is it that we can't get the CES waivers list expanded? I'm not hearing a whole lot about religious freedom because, again, we have the First Amendment, so
0: well,
1: that is protected.
0: I believe a lot of that happens in the cities, like the big cities like Dallas, you know, where it's happening. Those things are happening in bigger cities, not really rural America.
1: Okay, well, I am an Arkansas First candidate. If it affects Arkansas, then it is something I'm definitely concerned about, and I would love to hear from those community members.
2: Well, we'd like to hear more from you. We'd like to invite you back in the near future.
1: I would be delighted.
2: So that we can find out where you stand on other issues as well.
1: I really can't thank y'all enough for having me.
2: No, I'm not the ogre that everybody thinks I am.
1: I have never thought that.
0: He just can't pronounce it. Right.
1: I think y'all are delightful, and I'm just so appreciative of you having me.
2: Time for the news. Let's get to it here on the Dave Elswick Show.
3: That large body of water known as Lake Ontario may be getting a new name. President Trump says he is considering renaming it Lake America. This as a trade dispute with Canada escalates. Later today, the Canadians are expected to announce retaliatory tariffs on American goods in response to moves that President Trump has said are designed to level the playing field with our neighbor to the north. Ruling 6-3, the Supreme Court has allowed the Trump administration to advance mail ballot safeguards.
4: The court declined to stop President Trump's executive order restricting mail-in ballot distribution. However, the justices did not rule on the order's legality, saying the 23 Democrat-led states and Washington, D.C. challenged it too early based on speculative concerns. The policy directs agencies to compile voter eligibility lists and requires the Postal Service to send ballots only to approved voters. The administration is moving quickly to put safeguards in place before the November 3rd elections. Ken Lorman reporting.
3: As kids head back to school, President Trump is highlighting his administration's efforts to expand school choice and Safeguard Girls Sports for Biological Girls.
5: As we remove the far-left extremism from the classroom, we're taking historic action to ensure that every child in America has access to a first-class education. The United States spends more money on education than any other country in the world by double.
3: The results, says the president, should be better than they are. The Reno, Nevada wildfire continues to burn, although crews are making some progress, reining it in with at least 27% containment so far. On Wall Street, ahead of the opening bell, the Dow futures 229 points higher. More on these stories.
6: 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Arkansas cattle leaders are rejecting President Trump's plan to waive tariffs on imported beef. They say it could hurt domestic producers already facing drought and high costs. The Arkansas National Guard is partnering with the Academics of Central Arkansas to help students explore career and military options. The Guard will provide career coaches, ASVAB testing, and preparation for juniors and seniors. Students will also get access to leadership programs, military education information, and tours. A former Springdale police officer is being held on a $151,000 bond after his arrest Monday. Austin Howard was wanted on a felony warrant and was also arrested on several misdemeanor charges. Police say the charges stem from a reported disturbance at his girlfriend's home. Howard also faces an aggravated residential burglary charge tied to two incidents in 2025. I'm Trey Westerberg with your news flash on 101.1 The Answer.
7: With your sports flash, I'm John Thayer on 101.1 The Answer. In NFL preseason action this week, the Kansas City Chiefs are set to play on Friday night when the Chiefs play at home against the Seahawks. The Cowboys are back in action on Friday night as well when Dallas plays host to the Saints. Central Arkansas is set to kick off the football season on Thursday night as they travel to Tennessee. The Bears will take on UT Martin in the first game of the season. Kansas City Royals look to continue their winning ways tonight when the Royals play in Toronto against the Blue Jays. The Royals have won 8 consecutive games. Cardinals play at home tonight. They'll take on the Baltimore Orioles. Cardinals are 500 on the season. 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

0: All right, let's move into the final hour of a Tuesday edition of the Dave Elswick Show. Here in this first half hour, we're going to talk about what's out there in the news that I think that you should know about and sit down and think about. And right now, it's thinking about a person who is on the Internet talking about Muslims, talking about what he stands for as far as a Muslim is concerned. That's Hassan Piker. He's a person that is not friendly to Jews. He's not friendly to Christians either. He doesn't like either one. He is the most immediate Jew that the anti-Semitic influence had in mind with State Senator Moss. Hassan Piker said that, bottom line, why aren't people talking about Muslims more? And he says, because people don't F with Israel any longer. And if Jews in America keep putting this idea out there that they are singularly invested in Israel, eventually someone's going to come around and take action, not against the state of Israel, mind you, but against American Jews. We're teaching people the wrong lessons. I don't know how people don't recognize how dangerous this predicament is, how dangerous this is for Jews. And that's from the DSA Watch. That's the Democratic Socialists of America, their own material. And the American Jewish Committee responded saying, by showing the image of a named elected official as he warned of violence, Piker put a target on the backs of Senator Moss, Jewish candidates and office holders, and American Jews alike. Blaming Jews for the anti-Semitism directed at them is itself anti-Semitism. Every public official who has shared his platform now has a choice. They can denounce this and walk away or be complicit. There is no third option. And a lot of people are watching this guy because, you know, he's like Rogan. He's got a podcast that has a lot of people that pay attention to it. A lot of the people who won nominations during the Democratic primary, you know, in when you're looking at, you know, in D.C., in Colorado, in other states, these are people that belong to a religion that does not have the best interest in America at heart. Those people don't call us the great Satan for nothing. I mean, they don't like the Jews, but I'll tell you what, they definitely don't like America, because America has been standing behind the Israelis over in the Middle East. So they're watching all of that totally. So we're going to have to keep watching. You don't hear Piker's name mentioned often unless it's by a Muslim Democrat candidate. And then they throw their weight behind what Piker is saying. All right, so let's move on here to the question. I mean, Val makes a valid argument, I believe, that why do they want to build a couple of mosques within, you know, less than a quarter of a mile from each other?
1: And there's already one there, too. It's been there for a while, behind Old Navy.
0: Okay, so, you know, we want to know why.
1: Because they want to build a compound.
0: Yeah.
1: They don't want to get approval like Dallas and build, like Dallas is building an epic city for this 10-acre or 10,000-acre or whatever, however, I don't remember how big it was. All these homes are already there. So all they got to do is start doing the call to prayer and people will move. So then there's their houses. And then all they have to do is, you know, change the bathrooms facing towards their little square cube that they worship. Have you seen that?
0: No.
1: It's literally a cube.
0: Nope.
1: In the middle of their little mosque, blue mosque or whatever, it's a giant black and gold cube that they go in circles around like sheep. Literally like sheep. And they cry when they see it.
0: Is that a reference to for the Hajj march that they do every year?
1: Yeah.
0: Where they go to Mecca?
1: Yeah.
0: And that's what it's there for?
1: It's okay. Literally a giant black cube. Giant. And I'm sorry, but I can't respect, like the police officer, the Little Rock police officer that took an oath in the Medina Institute that's on Canis over there, but closer to Lowe's, that end of Canis. So both ends of Canis are going to be taken over by Muslims. And when I went by there with my son last week, we were eating somewhere, and we drove that way because I don't know why. I just happened to drive there. And I don't ever take that way home. And there were literally floods of cars leaving that mosque. And that is where that police officer, Little Rock police officer, took the oath in his uniform.
0: Well,
1: and they did that to give credibility to their, because he's a police officer.
0: It should be, if it's not, it should be, that you can't have your picture taken in uniform or something like that. Just like a military member.
1: Right.
0: If I were Muslim and were going over to join a particular mosque, I would not show up in uniform.
1: Right.
0: Because it's something I'm doing as well. And that's because nobody is holding them accountable.
1: And you know, Frank Scott sends out his little thing on Mondays. He didn't say anything about this new proposal to buy Kohl's in his little Monday, what's happening in the Little Rock. He never says anything about any of those things.
0: We'll ask him tomorrow.
1: Yeah.
0: He'll be on with us tomorrow.
1: Frank Scott.
0: And
1: Frank Scott? No. The mayor. Well, Little Rock mayor.
0: Anybody who's listened to this show over the last 4 years knows what I think about Frank Scott.
1: Right. So he's the reason for all of this. They're allowing it. He's allowing it. I BJ Weirich is getting my vote this year. So.
0: All right. So the Trump administration is removing Syria from its list of state sponsors of terrorism. The administration seems to be doing all they can to give Syria a chance to enter the community of sane nations. Secretary of State Rubio quoted yesterday, "Today, I formally rescinded Syria's designation as a state sponsor of terrorism. This action unlocks new potential for Syria's economic revitalization, which they need desperately, and progress. The Trump administration continues to advance U.S. national security to achieve peace, prosperity, and security in the Middle East." And then just from the news, they talk about what Rubio talked about and more. Quote, "Rescinding Syria's designation as a state sponsor of terrorism eliminates the final major barriers for private sector investment in Syria and promotes Syria economic recovery and integration into the global economy." Rubio said he is also delisting Tahrir al-Sham's designation as a specialty designated global terrorist. Syria was first placed on the list in December of 79 over its regime support for terrorist groups such as Hezbollah. President Trump ordered a review of Syria's designation last year and sanctioned relief because of al-Sharaa's work to improve the country. Here's the one thing we've got to watch about Syria is that Turkey is trying to make plays for Syria, and Turkey is a country that we have to watch what they're trying to do. They have Syria has close ties to the Russians and to the Chinese. In fact, the air attack just last week by the Israelis was all about military operation that the Muslims were hoping to push forward. Then we got more about anti-Semitism. Anti-Semitic crimes are on the rise. The New York Times warns of Islamophobia. Gotta laugh. You're doing an article. You want to do a article on anti-Semitism, and instead goes to Islamophobia. It's not that we haven't seen such a pattern before, though. Keep that in mind, that the Free Beacon, Washington-based newspaper, looked at the pattern from America's paper of record. Anti-Jewish hate crimes outnumber anti-Muslim hate crimes about 7-1. That according to FBI crime statistics. Yet the New York Times is offering its readers a different view of the relative seriousness of the issues. The newspaper, which the Israeli government says consistently demonizes and delegitimizes the Jewish state and publishes false blood libels against the state of Israel, has escalated its coverage of supposed anti-Muslim bias to the point that by some measures and at some times, the volume exceeds or roughly equals the Times coverage of anti-Jewish bias. Critics are accusing the Trump administration and supporters of Israel of weaponizing anti-Semitism, a frequently groundless charge that is shorthand for the assertion that the anti-Semitism complaint is being used to silence criticism of Israel and also as a pretext for an authoritarian crackdown. Yet some of the Times coverage seems to engage in, to borrow a phrase, weaponizing Islamophobia, using the hate label in an attempt of silent criticism of Islamic extremism of Muslim-dominated countries or of support for terrorism. That's going to be a big area of fighting here in our country. Is how much, you know, if somebody wants to build a mosque in your neighborhood, what kind of say should the neighborhood have of being able to put their mosque somewhere where there's very few Muslims? Those familiar with history of the founding of modern State of Israel may remember the fascinating story of the modern Israeli state founded on May 14, 1948. Immediately thereafter, Egypt, Jordan, Iraq, Syria, and Lebanon attacked the fledgling state in the War of Independence. Ben-Gurion was prime minister at the Declaration of Independence. Menachem Begin was the leader of the Irgun, Israel, the Hebrew word for that, the Etzel forces, a pro-Israel, but then still independent paramilitary force. The Irgun forces had acquired the Altalena ship in 1947, and after independence, Irgun forces were supposed to dissolve but had not yet done so. The ship arrived with some 900 people on board, largely Holocaust survivors. Ben-Gurion ordered the shelling of a ship filled with Jews. Menachem Begin famously refused to fire in return. 19 were killed. The ship was sunk. It was located yesterday by some Israeli investors. After 78 years, search teams have finally located the ship, a 1948 arms ship that was destined to one of Israel's paramilitaries, but was sunk by the IDF after negotiation failed over handing over the weapons to the government, resulting in the deadliest intra-Jewish fighting during the War of Independence. The vessel was discovered early Monday morning at a depth of 503 meters off the Israeli coast, culminating a complex maritime operation that followed months of meticulous planning. Now, it's going to be interesting to see if they try to raise that ship and use it as some form of tourist trap. I don't know what else to call it. Will they raise it and then clean it up and have it set up for people to come and visit? Now, Netanyahu, if he has his way, is celebrating the finding of the ship and has pledged to raise it from the sea. The Prime Minister yesterday said, "Today, finally, after 78 years, we have located the ship after it sank into the depths. I congratulate the Minister of Heritage and all the people who took part in this complex operation. For me, and I'm sure for you too, and citizens of Israel, this is an emotional, foundational moment. Off the shores of Tel Aviv, the ship went up in flames. Off the shores of Tel Aviv, brothers fell at the hands of brothers, but precisely out of the hail of hellfire emerged the immortal call of the Etzel commander, Menachem Begin, of a blessed memory, to stop the fire that was being shot, to stop the entire course of the battle, because we will not go to civil war. That is the great lesson of this ship. It is true today just as it was true then, because division is weakness and unity is strength. Standing here after we have found it, I commit to one more thing: to raise it from the depths of the sea so that it will be a tangible symbol for our generation and for generations to come, a tangible symbol of one simple commandment: civil war, never. Brothers and sisters, sons and daughters of Israel, this is what I am working towards." So Netanyahu has cast his ballot for raising the ship and making it, historic monument. 8:22, let's get our break in now. Then we'll come back and talk further on the Dave Elswick Show.
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8: On July 4th, 1776, a group of seemingly ordinary men made an extraordinary decision in a small room in Philadelphia. They put their names to a document that would change the world. The Declaration of Independence wasn't just a breakup letter for King George. It was a bold statement of principle that our rights don't come from government, but from God, that all men are created equal, and that liberty is worth risking everything for. Today, 250 years later, those words still matter, because America isn't just a place. It's an idea born in courage, sustained by sacrifice, and passed from generation to generation. Celebrating America 250. 101.1 The Answer, where Little Rock comes to talk. The conservative voice of Arkansas. 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
0: All right, we're down to about 5 minutes before the news. Nearly 25 years after the September 11th attacks, a Smithsonian affiliate in Michigan continues to use its 9/11 exhibits and anniversary programming to focus on discrimination and government actions in the 9/11 aftermath, while giving less attention to the nearly 3,000 people who were killed that day. The Arab American National Museum in Dearborn features an exhibit arguing that Arab Americans suffered twofold as a result of the tragic events of September 11th, both from the attacks themselves and from the museum describes as unfair treatment by the U.S. government afterwards. Since its founding, the museum has reportedly hosted programs examining what it describes as discriminatory consequence of the U.S. response to 9/11. Fox News went and visited the museum earlier this month, reviewed its exhibits and gift shop, and examined years of anniversary programming and federal funding records. The AANM has received hundreds of thousands of dollars in grant funding from the National Endowment for the Humanities and is also an affiliate of the Smithsonian Institution. The Smithsonian has been under intense scrutiny from conservative lawmakers in recent months for allegedly allowing political bias to influence its presentation of the historical record. One placard criticizes the government's post-9/11 detention of immigrants investigated for possible terrorist links, noting that, quote, virtually none were charged in connection with terrorism. Now, I want you, let me read that to you one more time. They were investigating immigrants from Muslim areas for possible terrorist links, noting that, they noted this, quote, virtually none were charged. Well, evidently, to say virtually none, somebody was, and they don't get into it at all. The Arab American community suffered twofold as a result of the tragic events of September 11th. As with all Americans, they suffered the horror and grief. However, Arab Americans were unfairly held responsible, yet not a single Arab American was found guilty of any connection to September 11th. It reads, on September 11th, 2001, 19 Al-Qaeda terrorists hijacked four passenger planes, crashing two into the World Trade Center, one into the Pentagon, and then one when the passengers fought back, and that would be United 93. Passengers and crew fought back aboard United Flight 93, the fourth plane, prompting the hijackers to crash the plane in Pennsylvania. The attack killed 2,977 people and triggered the largest investigation in history. The museum placard also argues that Arabs faced harsher immigration enforcement after the attack, saying some were, quote, deported for minor visa violations or petty offenses, which previously would have been overlooked. Well, people were not overlooking anything at that time with Islamists. In the 11 months after the attacks, immigration authorities detained 762 non-citizens on immigration charges in connection with the FBI's terrorism investigation. So they're trying to whitewash history there in Dearborn, Michigan, at that museum. All right, a break, news, and then a libertarian candidate joins us here on the Dave Elswick Show.
9: With SRN News, I'm Rich Thomason in Washington. Today is the day the other shoe will drop in the U.S. trade dispute with Canada. The Canadians are expected to announce their response to President Trump's 50% tariffs on billions of dollars worth of Canadian goods. Treasury Secretary Bessent says President Trump has been working the phones, talking with Iran's trading partners, urging them to sever all economic ties with the Islamic Republic. A defiant Tehran insists that Iran is used to sanctions and has a two-year plan to weather this latest round. The Trump administration is set to revoke the student and business visas of up to 200,000 asylum seekers. A State Department spokesman says they're foreigners who have entered the country claiming to be short-term visitors, but then file for asylum to stay permanently. And firefighting crews slowly getting a handle on the massive wildfire near Reno, Nevada. This is SRN News.
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13: 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This is 101.1, The Answer, where Little Rock comes to talk. Start your morning with the voice you know and trust, Dave Elswick. Bringing you the issues that matter to Arkansas, the news behind the headlines, and conversations you won't hear anywhere else. Then, in the afternoon, stay informed and fired up with Doc Washburn, breaking down the biggest stories of the day and what they mean for you. And all day long, hear from some of the biggest voices in talk radio. CNN's Scott Jennings, Mike Gallagher, and Larry Elder, bringing you sharp insight, lively debate, and the perspective you've been looking for. News, opinion, insight, and the conversations shaping our community. From Little Rock to the natural state and beyond. 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The Secular Crew sees next level threats.
14: There's reports now of a video that has been released by Iran that targets and really shows you ways to not only threaten, potentially assassinate members of the president's family. That includes the First Lady, Melania, and their son, Barron. We're not talking about just go out there and do this. We are talking about a video that shows exactly where they shop, what they've been doing, where they could be, how it can happen.
13: 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The Answer. If things don't change, can you imagine America in 20 years? Scary thought, isn't it? 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
0: All right, back for the final half hour of the Dave Elswick Show here on a Tuesday. And Val, you've gotten us lined up with a Libertarian candidate. Who is it, and what's he running for?
1: Michael Keglias. He's running for Lieutenant Governor of Arkansas.
0: All right.
1: Michael, are you there?
15: Yes, I'm here.
0: All right. So we got Michael with us. Michael, why this position? I mean, of all the positions in constitutional offices of Arkansas, this is probably the one that I feel like we could do away with. How do you feel about that?
15: And I absolutely agree with you on that. As far as this is the least important of all the constitutional offices, there are a handful of states that don't have one at all, and I think we should probably join them. I'm not the first libertarian to run for this office that said that the goal would be to eliminate the office. So that's you have an absolute fair point, but that wasn't my primary motivation for running.
0: All right.
15: When I sought the nomination at the convention, at first I was pushing for governor. So I wanted to push our eventual nominee, Colt Shelby, to make sure that, you know, that he was ready and that he kind of got a little bit tested before we sent him out to the general election. And having done that, then I settled in on the lieutenant governor's race, because I do think we need to challenge corruption wherever we find it.
0: All right.
15: So this isn't the first race I've run for, and I think every incumbent I've ever run against I've considered to be morally poor.
0: All right. As you look at the lieutenant governor's office, you just made a statement about corruption, being in the lieutenant governor's office, I guess. I kind of inferred that by what you said. What corruption do you believe exists in the lieutenant governor's office?
15: Okay, it's more corruption in the person than it is in the office. So, I'm a libertarian. We tend to not raise very much money, but for this race, you know, Leslie Rutledge has raised over $1 million. So, why does she need that much money to run a race against a libertarian? And where is she getting that money from? And, you know, you look at it and you've got hundreds of thousands of dollars that are coming in from lobbyists. And then even the personal donations are coming in as max donations from the people who represent those firms on an individual basis. So, you know, why is all this money going into politics? And if we want the money out of politics that's buying representation, then, you know, if we don't want that there, then we need to start voting for the people that aren't taking that money. It's that simple. We don't need to try and, you know, the Democrats want to complain about Citizens United and we should make, you know, these donations illegal. We don't have to do that. All we have to do is just not vote for the people that take them. So we get that opportunity in November.
0: So what do you want to do with the lieutenant governor's office? What do you see its main challenge being?
15: The primary purpose of the job is to wait and see if something happens to the governor. So you do kind of have to stay on top of some of the issues, but you don't have to do a whole lot more than that. The lieutenant governor will preside over the Senate. We'll cast a tie-breaking vote if it's necessary. So in session, you know, you have to be there. You do have a job to do. It's something that could easily be done by the president pro tem of the Senate. It's not something we would need a lieutenant governor to do, but it's something there for the governor to do. The main thing I would do is I would start reducing the personnel and the expenditures at the office. If we're going to shrink government, let's start here. So even if we're not going to eliminate the position, because that would take a constitutional amendment, it would take some time. But currently that office, that they're spending over $500,000 every year just to operate that office. And that's not necessary for an office that does so little. So, I would eliminate some positions. Leslie was asking to increase the budget to bring it up to $1 million. And fortunately, the legislature said, no, we're not going to give you that. So, but it's still too high. So she has a legal advisor that's full-time on staff that's making over $100,000 a year. She's an attorney. She used to be the attorney general. Why does she need her own, you know, her own legal advisor permanently on staff? So I would get rid of that position, start saving the taxpayers some money and show them that, you know, it's not necessary to spend all of this money on offices and to waste all of this money where it doesn't need to be wasted.
0: All right. So what are you hoping to do from that office if you were elected?
15: So that, like I said, cut the office down. It would just, you know, be me and maybe an office manager. And that would be all that we would need. So I would still, sometimes the lieutenant governor can be called on to, you know, fill certain positions, certain board positions. I would do that as well. I would take that part of my job seriously. The lieutenant governor's office also distributes flags that have flown over the Capitol, you know, finds out who's worthy, and all the departments get to do that. But I would also take that seriously to see, you know, who gets an American flag that was flown. But there's not a whole lot more else to do but to sit there and wait and see if something happens to the governor. So that's mostly what I would do. I would reduce the scope of what's being spent in that office and let people know that, hey, this is what the lieutenant governor does. It's not that important a job. We'd probably be better and we could save more money if we didn't have one. So in the meanwhile, I would sort of buck the state's transparency laws. So I know they've made a lot of stuff exempt from FOIA, and I was not happy with that when they did that. And so I wouldn't require an FOIA to get information. I would post every week every communication that my office had. So anybody that wanted to see it could see it. You wouldn't even need an FOIA to get it, whether it was required by FOIA or not. I would still release it. That's what transparency is. So I would put some transparency back in the office as well.
0: All right. Where do people go to say what you say about this position, why you're running for this position, and then how to make donations to your campaign?
15: So I do have a website. It's mkfor.org. So it's the number 4, the letter M, the letter K, the number 4, the letter A, the letter R. Okay. So at .org.
0: Okay,
15: so you can go on my website, you can donate on my website, you can see some of my platform positions there on the website, learn a little bit more about me all there on the website.
0: So how much have you raised thus far?
15: So far I've raised about $2,000.
0: All right.
15: And all of that's come from my pocket. I haven't taken any money from anybody yet. So okay. I may do so. I may take some donations if individuals want to make a donation. I would urge you, if you want to do a donation so I can get some more signs out, so I can buy some more ads, I would appreciate it, but no more than the limit that Arkansas gives you that you would get back. So Arkansas has a law that when you file your taxes, you can claim a rebate of up to $50, or if you file jointly, you can get back $100. So, and it's not a deduction, it's an actual rebate. You get it all back.
0: Mm-hmm.
15: So if you've made donations to candidates in, you know, state or local races. So if someone were to donate $50 to my campaign, when they file their taxes next year, they would get that $50 back. And I would urge people, you know, times are getting tough. Inflation is tough. People are, you know, they're struggling to pay bills. So there's better places you can spend your money than on politicians. So if you do want to donate, I will gladly accept the money, but I would prefer that it not be any more than $50 or $100 if you're filing jointly so that you can get that money back, because I don't want to take anything out of your wallet.
0: All right. Well, we wish you the best of luck in your endeavors, and where you're going to donate your money at is at the same place people should go to see where you stand on all the issues.
15: Yeah, there's a donation page right there on the website. There's a platform page or an issues page right there on the website. So you just click on the link and it'll take you there. There's also a link you can click that'll, if you want to communicate, you want to ask me a question, you can ask me anything. I'll get that and then I'll email you back a response.
0: So you're basically, instead of calling it a warm bucket of spit, like a vice presidential candidate once said about being vice president, you just want people to know that this is an office that we don't need. Would you work at of getting rid of the lieutenant governor's position?
15: I would be glad to work on that. Like I said, it's a constitutional office, and you know, you mentioned that it's a constitutional office.
0: Right.
15: I can't get rid of it as a lieutenant governor. The governor can't get rid of it. The legislature can't get rid of it. They would have to propose a constitutional amendment, and then the people would have to vote to get rid of it. But I would certainly lobby the legislature, and I would help the legislature in any help they needed and whatever it took to write the legislation to make that one of the ballot initiatives that would come up on the ballot in 2028. And so that people could have a vote on whether they want to have a lieutenant governor or not. So I would be more than happy to help in any of those efforts.
0: All right. We appreciate your time. Thanks for joining us today on the Dave Ellswick Show.
15: Okay, I appreciate the opportunity.
0: All right, thank you very much. Let's take a break. We'll come back. We'll finish it up for a Tuesday here on the Dave Ellswick Show.
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0: All right, I want to talk a little bit about Saeed, the Senate candidate in Michigan. In an interview during prime time, where he was talking with Fox News, prime time moment it was for Michigan Democratic Senate candidate Abdul El Saeed, left viewers stunned Monday night after attempting to equate routine health-promoting male circumcision with irreversible gender surgeries for minors. I would say that's apples and oranges, the way I would look at it. Appearing on Fox News' Jesse Waters primetime, the leftist candidate found himself backed into a corner when the host grilled him on whether he supported sex change operations for kids. Rather than giving a straight answer, El Saeed launched into a libertarian-sounding defense of medical freedom, insisting that, quote, the government shouldn't tell you what kind of health care you should have. But when Waters cut through the political jargon and asked El Saeed point blank if it's okay for a parent to slash his kid's dingling off. El Saeed took a bizarre personal turn asking the primetime host if he was circumcised. When Waters fired back that circumcision is different than castration, El Saeed doubled down on the shocking comparison, snapping, quote, "I'm just saying that, yes, circumcision is surgery on a kid's ding-a-ling, so if you really want to bring that up, you can. I just think that you guys are really selective about how you want to talk about these things." Waters then fired back. Jesse did not back down. "That's wacky, Abdul. Michigan's not going for that. That's a sick stuff that you're promoting." El Saeed, jaw-dropping attempt to blur the lines between a simple, widely accepted preventive procedure and radical gender surgery, completely ignores decades of mainstream medical science. Male circumcision is a routine health measure backed by overwhelming evidence from major medical authorities like the World Health Organization and the Center for Disease Control and Prevention.

show that male circumcision reduces the risk of female to male HIV transmission by a staggering 50% to 60%. Removing the foreskin eliminates a concentration of vulnerable target cells and creates a thicker surface that resists viral penetration. Circumcision cuts the acquisition of high-risk human papillomavirus, HPV, by 30 to 35%, drastically lowering the risk of penile cancer in men and cervical cancer in their female partners. Infant male circumcision reduces the risk of urinary tract infections during a baby's first year by 80 to 90%. The procedure permanently eliminates a painful anatomical issue that you can come up if you are not circumcised. Comparing a proven medical safeguard that protects men and their partners from life-threatening diseases to the surgical removing of healthy reproductive organs shows just how insane leftist candidates are. It's not the kind of thing that you want to do. So they're making... They call Fayed out on this, and I have been watching news stories throughout the day, and they're running away from that story as fast as they can and not getting into it. Again, that's apples and oranges that we're talking about according to the laws of circumcision here on the Dave Elswick Show. All right, do we need to get one more break in? We're done? Okay, good. Some other things that we want to talk about other websites are talking about. You've got NS Cancer Freedom responding after the WNBA says he's not a woman. A single sentence in the league's rule book is now at the center of that fight. You've got this NBA rule, WNBA rule, saying only women can play. What it doesn't have, at least publicly, is an explanation of what exactly makes someone a woman. Because you've got to ask that question now. You've got to ask the question because the person might be like Brown, the Supreme Court Justice, saying, I'm not a biologist, I can't give you the exact determination about what a woman is. Here you've got Freedom saying, and... putting that question to the test after ESPN reported that multiple sources around the league said he and fellow former NBA player Royce White are not eligible to play in the WNBA. There's a reason two former NBA players suddenly went into the women's league. Both men have declared themselves women and eligible for the 2027 WNBA draft. The move is meant to force the league to confront a question that has been hanging over it for weeks. Who qualifies as a woman under WNBA rules? Article 13, Section 1 of the WNBA's collective bargaining agreement states, quote, only players who are women are eligible to play in the WNBA. So that's it. If you're a woman, you can play. If you're not, you can't.

0: The agreement does not go on to define the word woman now, and the WNBA does not have a publicly available policy governing the eligibility of transgender or intersex athletes, according to ESPN. So when Fox News host Laura Ingraham pressed Freedom Monday night on whether he is actually a transgender woman, Freedom turned the question back to the league's rules. Listen, Section 13, Article 13, Section 1, says if you identify as a woman, then you're all allowed to play. Ingraham asked whether that meant he was identifying as a woman. I identify as a woman, he said. Yes. Freedom description goes further than what the CBA actually says. The agreement does not state that simply identifying as a woman makes someone eligible. It was only the player who needs to state what they are. All right, that's good. I'm hoping that if somebody says, is that person over there a woman? Now you'll be able to discuss it with somebody. All right, time to take a break. Let's.
1: By the way, on Friday, Dave, I have Craig Deloche from Family Policy Alliance coming on to talk about this culture war and the Sophie Cunningham's role in it. So,
0: she's played a vital role. All right, news is next.

0: Mike Gallagher.
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1: 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Pennsylvania's current governor, Josh Shapiro, and his Democrat Party have made a dangerous and catastrophic turn towards the failed and dangerous policies of radical socialism. Shapiro has proven he will not stand up against this movement that threatens to undo 250 years of freedom's progress and promise in America. There is no longer anything democratic about today's Democrat Party. 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
6: Near the end of the Revolutionary War, George Washington received a letter from one of his own officers. Colonel Louis Nicola suggested that America might be better served by a monarchy, with Washington himself as king. Washington firmly rejected the idea. He had spent years leading Americans in a fight for independence from a monarchy. 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But character determines whether we use it for ourselves or remain faithful to something greater.
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3: 25 past the hour, big night last night over on Fox News where Abdul El Sayed sat down with Jesse Waters. Wow, what an crazy conversation. Abdul El Sayed is good. He's sharp, quick on his feet, far left, lunatic, radical extremist, but boy, he comes across as kind of a smiling, cunning guy. And then the things that come out of his mouth, reparations, just Green New Deal, socialized health care, which would bankrupt the government. More on that here in just a moment. In the meantime, back to your calls, 800-655-MIKE. Here's Ray on the Mike Gallagher Show. Hey, Ray, welcome to WRHI in Rock Hill, South Carolina. How are you, sir?
0: Doing fine. Thank you very much.
3: Good. What's up?
0: I've been listening to the Lindsey Graham uses of the last name and stuff. And
3: yeah.
0: I don't have a problem with it. I think you should. You've got a good point. But on the other hand, name recognition means a lot. And the fact that the Senate is so close, the majority, that I would strongly encourage her to use that last name. And
3: so name recognition is a lot, but her name is Nardone.
0: And it's also Graham.
3: Okay. I don't know. This has stuck in my craw ever since she dropped her married name. Because to me, you don't brand a candidate or a politician like you do a jar of mayonnaise. You don't say, well, I'm the Graham brand, not the Nardone brand. Although I noticed Congressman Norman got kind of a chuckle out of me, insisting on calling her Darlene Graham Nardone. To me, it kind of cheapens the process. To me, it sort of says, look at, you know, I want you to make sure you vote for me simply because of my brother, not because of me. Steve's in Anderson, South Carolina. Steve, how you doing, sir?
12: Hey, good morning. Calling from the Lowe's here in Anderson, South Carolina.
3: Gotcha.
12: So I'm a little distracted.
3: No worries.
12: First of all, I don't understand why we're voting for a legacy like her. Her brother went right from college right into the Air Force National Guard as a lawyer, and then right into politics on Strom Thurmond's coattails. So why would we vote for her? And then she made a debacle of national security. She said she didn't know anything about it. That's not
3: her thing. Did you hear me ask Ralph Norman what was going through his mind when she said national security isn't my thing? I mean, Steve,
12: yeah.
3: I about fell off the couch. I've never seen a politician say something like that in public.
12: She could have any number of things. The border is a national security threat. Iran's a national security. She could have went on about five or six different things on a national security threat that we have to this nation right now.
3: Right,
12: but she didn't.
3: Right.
12: She just like drew a blank. But back to the legacy thing, I didn't vote for Lindsey Graham. I got it.
3: But many did. And people, all again, as I pointed out, he never had trouble winning re-election. I want to share with you what CBS's Ed O'Keefe reported in a press appearance where Darlene basically said we'll have to elect her to find out what her plans are. Oh boy.
4: Familiar. Mike Gallagher.
13: This is 101.1, The Answer, where Little Rock comes to talk. Start your morning with a voice you know and trust. Dave Elswick, bringing you the issues that matter to Arkansas, the news behind the headlines, and conversations you won't hear anywhere else. Then in the afternoon, stay informed and fired up with Doc Washburn, breaking down the biggest stories of the day and what they mean for you. And all day long, hear from some of the biggest voices in talk radio. CNN's Scott Jennings, Mike Gallagher, and Larry Elder, bringing you sharp insight, lively debate, and the perspective you've been looking for. News, opinion, insight, and the conversations shaping our community. From Little Rock to the natural state and beyond. This is 101.1, The Answer. 101.1, The Answer, where Little Rock comes to talk.
14: With SRN News, I'm Bob Agnew in Washington. Canada set to announce retaliatory tariffs against the U.S. after relations deteriorated sharply on Monday. President Trump told Canadian leaders to, in his words, fall in line or face consequences far worse than the existing tariffs. Prime Minister Mark Carney accused Washington of trying to subordinate Canada. The president also threatened new 50% tariffs on Canadian vehicles, auto parts, and steel. Carney said U.S. trade demand showed Washington wanted to, quote, destroy our major industries. President Trump says he's trying to level the playing field with Canada through those tariffs, but his approach could complicate Republicans' efforts to defend their Senate majority in November. Five states with critical Senate races count Canada as a major trading partner. On Wall Street, investors aren't sure what to make of all the latest discussions. The Dow is doing well. It's up 64 points. The Nasdaq up about 130. This is SRN News.
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0: they're trying to make this fat Nepo baby with a face that looks like a raisin. They're trying to make him seem like a cool guy now, even though we've just seen so much crime, economic job failings, population leaving, deep concerns about their education results and spending, horrible crime and public safety, not to mention a bunch of scandal and ethical issues. Do you remember when he removed all the toilets in one of his properties because he inherited all the Pritzker family, one of the biggest families. Is it the Hyatt Hotels? Is that what they are? So he inherited all this money and he had a huge property that he wasn't really using. So he took the toilets out so he wouldn't have to pay property taxes on it. Where does the property taxes go? It goes to the schools that are underfunded and delivering horrible results. But all this is the sort of stuff that he gets away with because it's a blue state, Democrat state, and he's got enough money to fund campaigns. And he's going to run for president, and we'll see if he can get through because of how weak the bench is. This is where they're trying this stuff out. They're going to keep trying stuff out. This is someone who is new to me, but is a member of the Iowa Senate named Sarah Trone Garriott. She was asked about transing of the children. Let's see if her response is any different from Abdul El-Sayed's. Let's play cut 9.
1: Puberty blockers, cross-sex hormones, and surgeries. You voted against that, something that would ban that kind of stuff for people for under 18. So from a Christian perspective, why would you vote against something like that?
2: You know, I really think in terms of healthcare decisions that you need to center parents and physicians. And that's taking away a parent's voice in this process and saying politicians know better for all people under 18. You know, I was a hospital chaplain. There's a lot of circumstances and situations that are pretty complicated. And when legislators are trying to play doctor, we can create some real harm and some real problems.
0: Very dark. She's calling on her Christian faith to trans the children. Christians, we got to police ourselves sometimes too, that this needs to be totally rejected. And this is carrying the Lord's name in vain. This is what it's about. Is it acting like you're walking with the Lord, you're speaking for the Lord, you're speaking from a biblical worldview, and you're saying that basically because of my time as a chaplain, I think that transing of the children is good. Is this just shows a level of brain rot that is, it's almost hard to believe still. They still find a new level. So we're going to do violence against the Jews, we're moving in that direction. Transing of the kids is actually a Christian thing. Trust me, they are never done. They never sleep. They never stop. The left will only try to make the country less recognizable. They want to fundamentally transform this country. They're going to do it by transing the kids. They're going to do it by attacking the Jews. They keep announcing it. Believe them. They're speaking openly, plainly for the first time. 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
4: Near the end of the Revolutionary War, George Washington received a letter from one of his own officers. Colonel Louis Nicola suggested that America might be better served by a monarchy, with Washington himself as king. 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He had spent years leading Americans in a fight for independence from a monarchy. He would not see that victory end with America creating a king of its own. 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
0: I like to do credits on the show because a lot of people work on it, not just me. Greg Evan, Sean McConnell, Roger Wicker Jr., Rick Locke, Garrett Charlie, Matt Zibel, Ricky Lopez, Misty Callahan, John Cassio, and Daniel West. That's the crew, and they deserve a shout-out, which is why they get it. A couple of headlines for you over Breitbart.com and the Breitbart app, which all of you should have, because I know that, because the people who have it are totally addicted to it. Exclusive report, 2,000 asylum filers set to lose tourist visas in record purge. So pretty cool. So the efforts to deport people, to get people who are here falsely claiming asylum out of the country, is alive and well. We get a lot of comeback to do from the Biden years. But Secretary Rubio, State Department, working overtime on that, and we're glad to hear it. Another exclusive from the GSA, the Government Services Agency, they found $13 billion in suspected fraud involving 1,000 federal contractors. This is one of the biggest grifts that you see take place in Washington, is there are whole industries of people who do nothing, will never do anything, have no intention of doing anything, but still do their best to try to get government grants because the grants are the end game. And you can see it out in blue states, which brings up another point that I want to make. This is a fresh headline from yesterday that California's transportation secretary has revealed that the money to complete our high-speed rail is not there. So despite the record taxes that we pay, so we get the most people in the state, obviously, we get the highest tax rate for a state, period. And now the new project for the high-speed rail, of which I don't think there's one usable mile after 30 years of conversation, is now going to cost $126 billion, which is four times the original budget. Remember, the goal is not to have a high-speed rail. The goal is to accumulate as much money from me and Sean and Ricky and Daniel as humanly possible. And let's not forget Rick, all these guys, Matt's here, We're all paying for this thing, and we're not going to have one trip to the Bay Area. Recall, the only high-speed rail that's new in this country is from Merced to the Bay Area, in Silicon Valley. Merced is a working-class neighborhood about an hour and a half drive inland from the Bay Area. And so you have this Silicon Valley

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2: With SRN News, I'm Bob Agnew in Washington. Voters headed the primary polls today in several states, including South Carolina, where the state Senate candidate, Congressman Ralph Norman, says he still supports President Trump, even though the president endorsed his opponent.
3: Would I like his endorsement? Absolutely, but I've earned it. I've never walked from him, whether it's the COVID virus, I called out the doctors, whether it was the wall, whether it was the tax he has been under. I've defended him, and my rating shows that with highest in the delegation.
2: And Congressman Norman spoke with the Salem Radio Network. He is squaring off against the sister of the former Senator Lindsey Graham, who passed away earlier this year. Meanwhile, a new poll showed them running about neck and neck, even though she has enjoyed President Trump's endorsement. The Supreme Court has delivered an initial victory to the administration in its effort to strengthen mail-in ballot security ahead of the 2026 midterms.
4: In a 6-3 ruling, the justices lifted a lower court injunction blocking key provisions of President Trump's executive order in California and 22 other states. The plan would create a federal list of eligible voters and direct the Postal Service to deliver ballots only to those voters. The White House calls the measures common sense steps to protect election integrity. Ken Lorman reporting.
2: A newspaper has been ordered to rehire an employee who trashed Turning Point USA founder Charlie Kirk after he was assassinated last year. Correspondent Laura Winters reports.
5: The Washington Post has been ordered to reinstate the fired columnist who went off bashing conservative Charlie Kirk after he was assassinated. An arbitrator forcing the newspaper to give a platform to the former Global Opinions editor Karen Atia, despite her remarks on social media, and that the Washington Post did not have good and sufficient cause to fire the opinion columnist.
2: It's Laura Winters reporting, and this is SRN News.
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2: The State Department once again enacting policies meant to promote life in this country and abroad. Here's correspondent Michael Harrington.
7: One of the first tasks Secretary Marco Rubio says he's been assigned by President Trump is eliminating all U.S. aid dollars going to any foreign organization or group that promotes abortion. Rubio has announced sweeping restrictions on funding for overseas abortion NGOs, which will impact up to $30 billion in aid. These new restrictions build on the work that American pro-life groups have been doing for years in Africa. Michael Harrington reporting.
2: The New York City chief of police is vowing to protect the Jewish community. In remarks to the Congregation of Central Synagogue, where she attends, Jessica Tisch said, quote, as a proud Jew and a lifelong member, you have my word that I stand with you in these uncertain and precarious times. Anti-Semitism is on the rise all across the U.S., and especially in New York City, which is home to the largest concentration of Jews in the country. This is SRN News. The summer is set to be the UK's hottest on record, but while many native species have been struggling, one is offering a little respite.
8: London's parks and gardens have been parched.
9: I think the summer here has been pretty intense, just like anywhere else.
8: Spare one green corner, largely thanks to one animal, the beaver.
9: We're quite fortunate that with the beavers and the damming that they do, they are creating these deeper pools of water. They've done a lot of like deeper channels and canals and things like that, so water has still remained on site.
8: Chinese Mustafa with the Ealing Beaver Project, since the animal plays an important role in creating and maintaining wetlands. I'm Ben Thomas.
2: On Wall Street, the Dow Jones Industrial Average and the other major indexes all doing well despite ongoing tensions in the Strait of Hormuz. Right now, the Dow is up by about 69 points, the NASDAQ up 115, and the S&P 500 up by about 12 points. You'll find more on all these stories at srnnews.com.
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13: All right, we've made it to Wednesday, hump day, here on the Dave Elswick Show. We'll start it off with Congressman Hill. We'll be asking him about Sharia financing to buy a home. That's one of the things we'll talk to him about. 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And then finally, Senator Tom Cotton joins us at 8:15 here on the Dave Elswick Show.
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14: It is Tuesday, August the 25th. This is Scott Jennings broadcasting for Salem, and I have an unfortunate task to bring you sad breaking news this hour. Legendary singer, songwriter, and music icon Dolly Parton has died at the age of 80. Her nephew, Brian Seaver, has revealed this news just a few moments ago in a social media post. He has confirmed the death of Dolly Parton. Dolly Parton, 80 years old, her career spanned decades. It included Grammy wins, several roles in movies, and later in life, she had a musical even written about her life titled Dolly. Parton was preceded in death by her husband of nearly 60 years, Carl Thomas Dean, who died in March of 2025.

0: You know, we hear a lot these days about conviction, but real conviction isn't measured by what you say when it's easy. It is measured by what you're willing to do when your beliefs are tested. And that's what makes Charlie Kirk, American Martyr, worth watching. Oh, our friend Charlie. At its heart, this is not a political story. It is the story of a man whose Christian faith shaped his character, guided his decisions, and gave him the courage to stand firm in the face of opposition. Charlie understood that faith isn't something that we practice for an hour on Sunday and then leave it behind. It's meant to influence how we live, how we lead, and how we serve others every day. Charlie's story challenges each of us to consider the legacy that we're building through our own faithfulness and whether we are willing to live boldly for Christ when it matters most. Go to angel.com/SJ. Do it today. Become an Angel Guild member. And when you do, you can watch Charlie Kirk, American Martyr, and help bring more stories of faith, courage, and conviction to audiences around the world.
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8: Near the end of the Revolutionary War, George Washington received a letter from one of his own officers. Colonel Louis Nicola suggested that America might be better served by a monarchy, with Washington himself as king. Washington firmly rejected the idea. He had spent years leading Americans in a fight for independence from a monarchy. He would not see that victory end with America creating a king of its own. He understood that the cause of the revolution was greater than any one man. 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But character determines whether we use it for ourselves or remain faithful to something greater.
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1: This is Ed Morrissey of HotAir.com for Town Hall. Freedom stood up for reality and the crowd went nuts. Enes Kanter Freedom attended a WNBA game with a t-shirt that defined a woman as an adult human female. The shirt provoked a profane response from Chicago Sky players, leading the league to eject Freedom from the arena, in every possible sense. When was the last time anyone saw a player in the NBA, NFL, Major League Baseball, NHL lose their minds and their focus over a t-shirt in the stands? This is the second time in a week for the WNBA in which a team either threatened to expel or outright expelled fans for wearing t-shirts that only express support for biology as the definition of women. This isn't a sports league. It's a struggle session with cardio. It is a cult of progressivism and microcosm where dissent has to be silenced and truth banished. It may be a clown show at the WNBA, but writ large, it really is a danger to freedom, not just Enes Kanter freedom. I'm Ed Morrissey.
2: With SRN News, I'm Bob Agnew in Washington. And the Supreme Court has delivered an initial victory to the Trump administration in its effort to strengthen mail-in ballot security ahead of the 2026 midterm elections. In a 6-3 ruling, the justice had lifted a lower court injunction blocking key provisions of the president's executive order in California and 22 other states. A sad day today for country music fans around the country and music fans of all kinds. Dolly Parton, a beloved music and film star known for her vibrant personality and poignant songwriting, has died. She was 80 years old. Her career spanned decades with well-known hits like Jolene and I Will Always Love You. Born in Tennessee, she rose from very humble beginnings to become a country music icon, and her partnership with Porter Wagoner helped launch her career. She later became a successful actor and businesswoman on her own. Dolly Parton dead at the age of 80. This is SRN News.
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9: 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That's why we're here, keeping you up to date with all the biggest stories of the day. We're 101.1, The Answer, where Little Rock comes to talk. This is 101.1, The Answer, where Little Rock comes to talk.
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11: And we're going in and out of our breaks today with songs of Dolly Parton, who sadly has passed away at the age of 80. We heard that news just a few minutes ago. We'll get back to talking about that in just a little while. For the next few minutes, though, I have two interesting and amazing journalists on the line. Olivia Reingold is here from the Free Press. Olivia, thanks for joining us today. You've got some remarkable reporting. And the reporting is the low levels of child malnutrition in Gaza. It's remarkable because you'd think, wow, that's great news. Why isn't everyone in the free world talking about this? And I think it's because it cuts against the narrative and the propaganda that there was a genocide or a famine in Gaza at all. Olivia, thanks for hanging on the line with us here to discuss your reporting on this. In August of 2025, Gaza was declared famine-stricken, but now new data shows that Gaza has one of the region's lowest levels of child malnutrition. Talk to us about the data. Talk to us about your reporting and what's going on out there with this story.
12: Right. So, again, you would think that this would be huge front-page news. This is the most robust nutrition survey to come out of Gaza since the war began. This is not just any study. This is a UNICEF-led team, and it's extremely robust data. And it shows that far from a famine, Gaza currently has remarkably low levels of severe malnutrition among children. So this is not just low for Gaza. This is actually low for anywhere in the region, if not the world. It really puts it on par more with like Europe or even North America almost. And when I spoke to UNICEF about this data, they said that both things can be true at once, that Gaza was famine stricken then and now is experiencing low levels of severe malnutrition in children. Well, the problem with that is that one, UNICEF USA, at least the U.S. branch, is still continuing to fundraise off of the claims that starvation there is still occurring. So that is one thing. The other thing is that just defies how the timeline for famines normally unfolds. You know, every famine is different. That is what every expert I spoke with said. But Sudan, for example, almost 10 years ago, South Sudan. I just had to check that to make sure I'm getting everything straight. South Sudan, nearly 10 years ago, a famine was first declared there. Fast forward to today, things are still not looking anywhere near normal or healthy there. They have very high levels of stunting, much higher than in Gaza, and acute malnutrition among children is still quite high. And so the experts I spoke with said that if there were a famine in Gaza a year ago, that you would still really see that playing out in terms of a higher malnutrition rate and a higher stunting rate. And so this new data has caused some experts to revisit that original famine declaration and ask, wait, did the experts have that right then? Was it fair to declare famine in Gaza originally?
11: Well, it certainly, Olivia, sounds like a case where the data is running headlong into the narrative or even the propaganda. And, you know, to me, it's more than just people online saying, oh, it's a famine or, oh, it's a genocide or, oh, this or that. You have news outlets that continue to use these terms. You have major cultural celebrities that continue to use these terms. You have major institutions, as you pointed out, that are telling donors, give us money, using these terms, and the data doesn't match any of it. And I wonder, based on your reporting, do you think that's ever going to be unraveled? Or do you think they were so successful with a propaganda campaign regarding what was going on with Gaza that no matter what the data ever says, are we ever going to be able to unravel the truth and change what's currently in the public consciousness?
12: No, because I don't think that this was really about facts. So I'm not sure that facts can really change people's minds. I will say one nutrition academic I spoke with who works at a very prestigious university, I sent her these slides that, again, are from a UNICEF-led team and show these low levels of child malnutrition. And I kind of heard her puzzling over them going, huh. And I asked her up front, I said, are you afraid to say that these numbers are lower than you expected? She genuinely paused for 6 seconds and then said, I don't know. I think I need more data. And so again, I'm not quite sure that this is about facts. The data that was collected actually was the gold standard metric of data. The original famine declaration was made on using a metric that is considered much less precise and more of an emergency use basis. And she was confronted with the gold standard metric and felt like even that was not enough to just say it like it is. So, yeah.
11: Well, obviously she fears professional retribution. And I think that to me is one of the saddest parts of this story is that a whole bunch of people who know better are going to continue to say things that are not based in data and based in facts because they fear the mob. And this entire story is about mob coercion instead of what the actual truth is. And that, of course, has influenced policymaking and our political debates and on and on and on. Well, Olivia Rheingold from the Free Press, thanks for your reporting on this. Very courageous. And we appreciate you making time for us today here on the Scott Jennings Show. Let's transition out to Seattle. We're joined by another journalist today named Matt Calkins. Matt spent 11 years covering Seattle sports before recently leaving the Seattle Times over an unpublished column examining fairness in women's athletics and the controversy surrounding WNBA player Sophie Cunningham. Matt is with us to talk about why he walked away from his column at the Seattle Times. Matt, thanks for making a few minutes for us today here on the Scott Jennings Show. Remarkable story. You wrote something that I'm sure you stand by to this moment that your newspaper didn't want to print. And instead of just putting up with it, you walked away. Tell us the story.
7: Yeah, well, it wasn't the first time they spiked a column of mine, but this was kind of the last straw for me. And what I basically wrote was I talked to two girls, high school girls, who had to compete against biological males. One of them lost the track meet. Or a track race when she was in eighth grade. Another one declined to play against a boy in a basketball game and has received all kind of vitriol from her classmates. And I basically interviewed these girls, and one of them was at a Sophie Cunningham rally outside of Climate Pledge Arena before the Fever played the Seattle Storm. And I basically just said, hey, just because you are agreeing with Sophie or these girls, it doesn't make you transphobic. That was really the heart of it. That's what these girls were saying. This is not an anti-trans movement. This is a pro-women's movement. It was fairly diplomatic. Right. The Seattle Times didn't want to run it.
11: And when they told you that they weren't going to run it, what was the reason they gave you?
7: So I gave it to them on a Friday morning. The editor looked at it, said, okay, we're going to take a look at this, but it won't quite be ready for Sunday's paper. And I said, that's fine. I'm not trying to rush this. Then on Monday, my editor said that his boss was going to take this to the top two newsroom bosses on Wednesday. And I'm already going, okay, this is kind of becoming an event already, just trying to get this in. And Thursday morning, I got a call saying, you know what, you didn't tell us what you were doing in advance, which happens all the time, really. So we're not going to run it. I called BS on it and said, can't do my job here anymore. And I just gave him my 2 weeks right there.
11: And to be clear, you're an opinion columnist, right? It's your job to have opinions about issues going on in the community and in the world.
7: Correct. Yeah, they pay me for my sports opinions. But kind of anytime it went against the grain, they just weren't having it. So just an incompatible situation.
11: You know, just like the conversation we were just having with Olivia Rheingold about the accepted narrative on this Gaza story, which she has the data on, I feel like there's some similarities here in that I think a lot of people believe that inside news organizations, there are certain opinions you're just not allowed to have, or at least if you have them, you're not allowed to write them down or verbalize them. Your situation seems to be confirming everyone's worst nightmares about the news media organizations that are supposed to be bringing us facts and information and, frankly, opinions rooted in those facts and information. That's what we're buying newspapers for. That's why we tune into news outlets. You've been involved in journalism for a very long time now. Has it always been this way, or do you think it has gotten worse and over the line just in the last few years?
7: Definitely worse over the last few years. You know, when I first got to the Seattle Times in 2015, obviously Seattle is very liberal and they're going to attract a liberal crowd in their newsroom. But I would kind of run some columns that pushed the envelope a little bit. You know, I criticized an Antifa flag at a Seattle Sounders game. That's their that's the Major League Soccer team in Seattle. And that got in. You know, I wrote some columns, you know, kind of about LeBron James and some of his political opinions and whatnot. And that got in. But as time went on, different people in the newsroom would kind of storm into my editor's office. And I guess people would talk smack on Slack about this. And it just kind of became a thing in the newsroom where this one guy is kind of going against the grain a little bit. And, you know, in 2020, 2019, kind of when everything blew up in terms of, you know, the wokeness, if you will, I try not to use that word a lot, but that's just what it is. It kind of all shut down. And anytime I tried to, you know, get, you know, an opinion that kind of ran contrary to the narrative, it got shut down. So I got four columns shut down, but I probably self-censored 100 of them just because I knew that there was no chance it was going to fly.
11: Well, that in and of itself is incredible to hear you say that you had to self-censor your own writing because you knew it probably wouldn't be passable at the Seattle Times. I got one final question for you, Matt. And
7: sure.
11: I hear a lot of people asking this right now because of the WNBA and sort of the discourse in sports journalism. Why is it that sports journalism seems to be the most liberal, progressive, radical, woke corner of all journalism? What is it about the people who go into sports journalism or edit sports journalism that makes them such left-leaning people these days?
7: I don't know what it is. Clay Travis, who I'm sure you probably know, said that the sports media is more left-wing than the political media, and I believe that. I'm not exactly sure what it is. What's interesting to me is that all these people who have these expertise in sports, you know, football, baseball, just they know the ins and outs of it in a way that, you know, most people don't, and they're experts, and they blow me away with how much they know. But for some reason, they also think they're experts on politics. They wouldn't think they're experts on, like, astrophysics or something else, but for some reason when it comes to politics, they think they know everything. And, you know, they write these columns that they're so sure about, and they're just convinced that anyone who disagrees with them is wrong. That's not everyone.
11: They certainly get on their moral high horses about a lot of issues that have nothing to do with sports. Matt Calkins, former sports columnist for the Seattle Times, we'll look forward to your next landing spot and have you back here on the show. More news after this. Back to the discussion of the passing of Dolly Parton when we come back.
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14: This is 101.1 The Answer, where Little Rock comes to talk. 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CNN's Scott Jennings, Mike Gallagher, Larry Elder, bringing you smart analysis, strong opinions, and the debate everyone's talking about. 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
15: 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I think it has to be on the president's terms to say this is what constitutes ending the war in Iran and meet those objectives and get out is what I think is the best path forward. 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But that's going to take time to make that happen.
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0: It takes a particular kind of performer to be able to do Johnny Carson, Kermit the Frog, Rock and Roll Hall of Fame, be a philanthropist, be beloved by everyone, and I think it's in the fact that she came from nothing, worked, was invariably of good humor. I never interviewed her, never met her, but I know the people in Tennessee are mourning. I know people like Schroeder and Mrs. Schroeder are cast down, all the people who love Dollywood, but look, she's in heaven, she's just fine. She's a good old Christian woman, and she's having a blast right now. What did D.W. Moody say? Someday you will hear that I'm dead. That is a lie. I've never been more alive than I am that day. And so it is for Dolly Parton. More coming up. Don't go anywhere. I'm Hugh Hewitt.
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2: Near the end of the Revolutionary War, George Washington received a letter from one of his own officers. Colonel Louis Nicola suggested that America might be better served by a monarchy, with Washington himself as king. Washington firmly rejected the idea. He had spent years leading Americans in a fight for independence from a monarchy. He would not see that victory end with America creating a king of its own. He understood that the cause of the revolution was greater than any one man. His example reminds us that power can be offered, earned, or taken. But character determines whether we use it for ourselves or remain faithful to something greater.
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4: 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We'll start it off with Congressman Hill. 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That's one of the things we'll talk to him about. We'll talk to, of course, Congressman Westerman and ask him what's going on in his committee at this time. And then finally, Senator Tom Cotton joins us at 8:15 here on the Dave Elswick Show.
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0: comments, or call 1-800-684-3110. And now your host, Logan Sekulow.
1: The midterms are coming, and Supreme Court has a bit of a, you will say a ruling, but they have given President Trump at least a win for right now. Let's chat this out. Logan Sekulow, Will Haynes in studio. Jeff Balaban from ACLJ Jerusalem is going to be joining us. Talk a little bit about the most recent comments from Hassan Piker. That'll be fun. But until then, let's keep this conversation going. 1-800-684-3110. This has to do with the implementation of restrictions on mail-in voting. We know some states not thrilled with this decision, as President Trump had an executive order, and that executive order will remain in effect likely now through the midterm elections.
2: That's right. So this executive order was specifically related to mail-in ballots, and it did several things, including needing a list from states of people who are approved or are voters, so that only those individuals could receive a ballot by mail delivered by the Postal Service. It also had some other things, like a unique barcode, identifiers that way, to be able to, as the president was saying, make the voting by mail more secure.
1: Yeah, actually verify that it's going to the right people and is being decided by and voted by also the right people. Look, it's tough. It's no easy solution when it comes to mail-in voting. But one of the first steps seems pretty easy, of only send it out to people who actually are registered, updated, and are nearby.
2: And so what happened? 23 states immediately sued and said, hey, and you can guess which political disposition the leadership of those states may be. But they sued the administration, said, no, you can't do this. This is interfering with our ability to run elections as the Constitution allows. And they took it to court. They got an injunction at the district court level. The administration appealed and asked for a stay of that injunction. So the administration is asking for this executive order to move forward. And the Supreme Court agreed with the administration yesterday and said, the government has asked us to stay the injunction, arguing that it is likely to succeed on the merits of its jurisdictional argument, that the injunction is causing it irreparable harm, and that the equities do not favor leaving the injunction in place while the government's appeal is pending. We agree and grant the stay. It's a per curiam order, which means it is not signed by a specific justice, but there are three dissents. And so you can kind of figure out how this fell. It was among party lines, probably a 6-3. We know there were three dissenters here that would, those dissenters would have said, leave the injunction in place while this goes out in court. We're going to talk about what it all means, what it means for the midterms. And in one justice's dissent said, it's going to bring chaos. Do we think that could happen? We'll talk about it coming up in the next segment.
1: You could say we've come to an injunction junction. And you may be
2: asking, what is the function of that?
1: You may be asking, what's the function of this injunction junction? Call in. Ask us if you got a question. 1-800-684-3110. Again, 1-800-684-3110 to be on the air today. It's also back to school week for a lot of you. It's back to school week here on Sekulow. And what that means is we are highlighting and supporting students' rights, parents' rights, and even teachers' rights to practice their faith openly and how they need to and how they feel like they should be able to legally within the public school system. So it's back to school week. You can be a part of it today. Again, we support kids, parents, teachers, all different people who need different situations handled all the time. You'd be surprised how often this still happens. And we have to employ our ACLJ legal team to go fight these battles for you, of course, at no cost. 1-800-684-3110. 1-800-684-3110. But today, if you support the work of the ACLJ at ACLJ.org. It is back to school week. It is that impact match. You can scan that QR code. All donations are doubled. Help us be ready when the next student or teacher needs us, and that is likely going to be today. You know, in the next 24 hours, we will probably hear from somebody who needs our help as school is back in session, and we know what that means for those of you with students who want to profess their faith. We'll be right back.
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4: 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So I don't know. I'm not involved in the details of that. So I know the president's got a lot more information, but I think we should keep the heat on. 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
3: 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The Answer. The news never stops, and neither does your schedule. That's why we're here, keeping you up to date with all the biggest stories of the day. We're 101.1, The Answer, where Little Rock comes to talk.

0: to Seculo. Phone lines are open for you. We got a bunch of lines open. 1-800-684-3110. The Supreme Court has at least decided to hold the decision President Trump placed with his executive order that would start a process of true verification of mail-in balloting. Now, you could have a lot of, a lot of conversation around whether you like mail-in balloting at all, but at least we have a decision that will get us through the midterm elections. Now, you're going to have a lot of chaos involved because you're only weeks away from some of these happening. And I'll be honest, some of the restrictions to get mail-in balloting is, they're pretty restrictive. You know, they have to have a process in place to verify all of this. And you're talking about state governments. They don't historically move at lightning speed. I don't think you hear about them, and they're known for their, quick.
1: Their bureaucracies don't move very quickly, is what you're trying to say.
0: I was trying to say it like a like
1: you had a
0: sloth.
1: Metaphor you're looking for. Oh,
0: in a Zootopia.
1: Zootopia movie.
0: Zootopia, yeah. Mm-hmm. Yeah.
1: Good callback.
0: Yeah.
1: So here's what we're looking at, though. Because
0: tell me about the injunction, Judge.
1: And I think a lot of this is where we're getting to a point in the United States where voting itself has become so politicized that, maybe there should be some common sense things that we can both sides can agree on. But instead, you have the craziness that's going on in some of these states where, like we've pointed out in California, where they're saying, it's illegal to register to vote if you're not a citizen. We don't need voter ID or any of these regulations. However, we don't police it. We have no procedures to investigate if that crime has happened. And also, the Secretary of State's office doesn't keep track of it if they remove someone for illegally being registered. You've seen what happened in New Jersey, where their glitch included a bunch of non-citizens in their voter rolls. So there is an issue that needs to be addressed. And they keep saying, look, we caught it too late, but it didn't affect the election. They're moving the goalpost on what matters instead of saying, you know what? We hear you. Let's come together. We see that there are some questions around the integrity of our elections. Let's work together. No, they politicized it. And both sides are using this of like, look, the other side doesn't want free and fair elections. I don't think 100% of Democrats or Democrat voters you could blanket statement say they don't care about the integrity of the elections. But both sides are fighting in a point where you're having situations where the president's going to try an executive order. There's some irony here because what I love about this entire story is that when the left pointed during the entire COVID changes around mail-in balloting, and some lawsuits were brought and it was said by courts, this is too early.
0: Yep.
1: There's no harm yet. You can't actually fight this. Then after the fact, it's over and the election's over and you're like, oh, well, now you can sue, but you can't overturn the election. That's kind of what's happening here. And where the left said, deal with it. You couldn't. It was too early. Trust the legal system. Now they're saying, oh, Trump's court. Oh, my goodness. Yeah. The Supreme Court. It's the same thing where the states are suing against the executive order. And the reason that the stay was granted on the lower court's injunction. So the reason the Supreme Court sided with the Trump administration, it's a little bit of a misnomer. It's what every headline says. And in theory, they did because they granted the stay.
0: Yeah. It's a win.
1: But in reality, they agreed with the argument of the government that there's no harm yet. These states are saying they're bringing this suit to try and stop it, but it's too early. So the irony is not lost there, that what one political side was upset about, now the tables have turned, and the other political side that said, sorry, you tried to sue, it was too early, the same thing is happening. Well, now, that's a part of the legal process, but that's exactly what's happening here.
0: I think we can open up the conversation also to executive orders in general. You know, we saw really the Obama administration really blow the doors down in terms of executive orders and the function that they have. I mean, we know how much that was utilized and really changed the trajectory of how executive orders are used, even under the Trump administration. What I'm saying is it changed the way presidents in general handle that decision-making power. When they have that executive order and they can make a decision, even if that decision, by the way, ultimately could fail in court, it still holds weight. And as we see right now, it holds weight and could have some really definitive proof of weight when it comes to people's ability to vote in this upcoming election, which happens in just a number of weeks here.
1: Well, and to that point, exactly.
0: But I want people to call in. What are your thoughts on that, the executive order system at this point? Are you in favor of it because you are a President Trump supporter and therefore he can do what he needs to do? Are you not in favor of it? Do you think there needs to be more checks and balances? I think they could open up a conversation a little bit beyond even just voter, you know, mail-in voting. 1-800-684-3110.
1: Well, and even to that point, we like to talk about unintended consequences when it's someone else that's the president. Even here, it's calling for state by state Department of Homeland Security to build citizenship lists right. using federal databases. So the idea there is to have this list that they can cross-reference whether people got ballots or not. Whenever the government starts making lists, as a conservative, you tend to get a little wary of where that could go.
0: You cringe a little bit.
1: Right. So that is part of this. Now, the part of this is to say, yes, we're trying to cross-reference this data to
0: verify.
1: See if that. And there are voter rolls. Those are in fact lists of people that are registered. But that's part of it. The other is that how the Postal Service manages this. So one, you could talk about your unintended consequences. I'd like to hear about people that are how do you feel about this executive order making lists, federal government and state lists that could be used in this point for voting purposes. But when it's someone else in office, what happens then? What kind of information is on it?
0: Do you trust the Postal Service to be able to handle this, to take such great heights, really,
1: right.
0: to handle this situation? Phone lines are open at 1-800-684-3110. We have calls coming in about Iran. We can get to that a little bit later. I don't know if we want to take that now.
1: Yeah,
0: just hold on, Don. Just let you know. We'll get to you. And I know a lot of you have questions about Iran and the wars and everything that's going on. We'll address that a little bit later. Again, like I said, we have Jeff Balaban from ACLJ Jerusalem joining us in the back half of the show. So maybe we can try to set that up a little bit later. So, I mean, we can open it up to a little bit. Give me a call, 1-800-684-3110.
1: Well, and also to that fact, when you're talking about what we see here, the chaos angle of this, and this, once again, is where the district may be sleeping on this, because when you look at the unintended consequences, it happens now by executive order. North Carolina sends out their mail-in ballots overseas starting September 4th.
0: Yeah.
1: Now this injunction was overturned, was stayed
0: August 25th.
1: August 25th. That one, Justice Jackson was saying this is going to cause chaos. Now, her point wasn't legally what the court went with, but she may not be wrong on that angle of it. Once again, we saw when a lot of changes happened right before the election in 2020, what happened? A lot of chaos. That can't, two things can be true at the same time, that it could be a good thing, and the timing could also cause chaos.
0: Well, that could also
1: that
0: pose,
1: is a concern.
0: That could also pose a question to you, the listener, is look, we are at an interesting point. You know, mail-in balloting obviously became much more prominent in the 2020 election, and the conservatives completely, you know, tried to push back against it. We saw what happened there. Then you had a bit more embracing it. You actually had a lot of conservatives saying, let's just embrace it. If they're going to play by these rules, we'll play by them as well. But what do you think, where we stand right now with just the process of mail-in voting? Should there be less restrictions? Should there be more restrictions? Should we do away with it completely? Should we embrace it completely? So just the fact that we all got to play with the same tools? Give me a call, 1-800-684-3110, 1-800-684-3110. I also wanted to again take a minute before we get to break and tell you about Back to School Week. Look, the ACLJ has been at this for our entire existence. If you think the fight over religious liberties in our schools is a thing of the past, something that we dealt with in the 80s and 90s, and now we move forward, you're just wrong. Think again. And I hate to say that, by the way, but what you've had is a 40-year gap of someone where, yeah, there's settled law. There's Supreme Court precedent for a lot of this. But you have a new administration, you have young teachers, you have people who don't understand their actual laws and rights that students have. Or the teachers have, for that matter. Or parents. Because they've grown up in a world where they've just heard the idea of the separation of church and state. And they don't understand what it actually means or what it does to the person who is actually in that classroom. Students and teachers are being told if they can pray, if they can't pray, where they can talk about their faith, and even if they can even bring a Bible in their backpack. That stuff is still happening today. And that is why our team is still fighting back. Sometimes you hear us talk about these big global issues, life and death issues for people all over the world. And they're real It's important. We got to keep our eye on that. But it doesn't mean we can't do two things at once. As Will said, we have an incredible legal team who is ready to jump into action for the individuals, for the students, and hopefully set precedent in their local areas, in their states, or potentially throughout the whole country. It's back to school week. Help us get ready because, look, these aren't hypotheticals. Help us be ready when the next student or teacher needs us. And we know as school gets rolling, and even as we start heading into Christmas, I know it's 100 degrees outside for most of you, but trust me, it's around the corner. You have no idea what we have to handle during that situation. 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
2: 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Countless unborn babies remain in jeopardy. 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
0: Jump right into it. Phone lines are open at 1-800-684-3110. This is a pretty simple question coming in from Phil on line two. Let's just hop over to Phil. Hopefully this will inspire you to give us a call. 1-800-684-3110. Phil, go ahead.
5: Hey, I'm curious on this because I'm ignorant as far as the voter mail-in, the difference between mailing in the ballot and then also absentee
0: sure.
5: ballots. I'm old school in the little community in Michigan I'm from. I like to go in, be seen. It's kind of a social thing, like the spring coming out that they used to have 100 years ago, and partly to be seen voting. My attitude is, if you don't vote, don't bitch.
0: Okay, Phil, we have to thank you for that. And for those on social media, you heard it unedited, unfortunately. Oh, well, Phil, I agree with you.
1: Don't complain.
0: Don't have, yeah. That being said, the simple question was, what's the difference between mail-in voting and absentee voting? So look, I voted absentee before. I was in college. That happens. Look, absentee voters are your request a ballot ahead of time. They send you it in the mail. You send it back. It's verified. It's a conversation between you and the state government or whatever it may be, your voting council. Mail-in voting, we're mainly talking about blanket sending out ballots to every registered voter in the area. Some states, by the way, that's all they have.
1: That's right. And when you look at here, obviously this is facilitated by the Postal Service. And really, it's absentee voting has become kind of a silhouette of what it used to be. And that's where you had to have a reason. You were in the military. You were in college, as you mentioned. You couldn't physically get there.
0: Yeah, that should exist. We've all agreed right. with absentee voting being okay. Largely, absentee voting, as we know, doesn't swing an election.
1: Right.
0: Because a lot of times those aren't counted till weeks later. And many
1: they're counted, but normally even the tally,
0: it's like if it's the margin
1: only
0: is
1: if
0: there.
1: Needed.
0: And
1: right.
0: often, most of the time, it's not. Now, I'm not saying your vote's not counted, but it's a different situation than it is on the day of the event. However, that's again, if there is enough of a gap with the amount of people that absentee, because not a huge amount of people are doing absentee voting. Like Will said, military, maybe you're in college, you have medical reasons. There were reasons you were doing this. What we're talking about is more what happened in 2020, which was during COVID. They just decided, let's just drop ballots to everyone. And then some people are going to go vote, but they also may have a paper ballot. They may have a ballot that's in the mail. They may have a ballot that's, it became an absolute nightmare.
1: So, and there are some states that are only vote by mail.
0: Right.
1: That is their entire election system. Right. I believe Oregon is one of them. I think Colorado has something very close to that, but not, it's still a little bit of a hybrid, but some states have gone that direction and that is their entire system. The vote by mail term has been kind of adopted because it was, no reason absentee is what it was called, where you didn't have to give an excuse of not being able to be there in person. You can just request it on demand. I want to have a ballot instead of going in person. So that the vote by mail term became the more all-inclusive catch-all for things that include absentee voting, but it's not exclusive to that. It can be for any reason you're requesting a ballot. You don't have to prove that you won't be there. You don't have to prove that you're in the military or that you're a college student living in a different state, even though you still maintain residency in that. And that is where the shift happened. And when did that happen? For some states, when they decided to move completely towards that. For the majority of the push, it was during that very time of 2020 when they started throwing out the rule book and saying, here's how we're going to do it. We're moving to this no excuse or any reason absentee voting. And what happened then? A lot of lawsuits that the courts, including the Supreme Court, said not ripe for lawsuit yet, too early, no harm has taken place. That's exactly what's happening now, but in reverse. So that's another unintended consequence. Normally the left doesn't see it. Normally they're the ones that are like, oh, now that's fair game. In this case, they're sitting here being like, this isn't fair. You have to give us what we want, court system. And in reality, it's not the way it's always going
0: to
1: happen.
0: Let's hop over and take another call. We'll go to Art in Texas. Line 5. Art, you're on the air.
6: Yeah, hey, do you find it hypocritical that Trump always did mail-in ballots? And also, why is he always falling asleep in his meetings?
0: Yeah, all right. Art, Art always makes it through, guys. Art always.
1: Is Art the same
0: as the
1: other?
0: Same guy.
1: I don't know. His voice sounded a little different today.
0: It's okay. Why does he always fall asleep in the meetings? You ever been to one of those meetings? Boring.
1: Very boring.
0: So boring.
1: So many hours.
0: You ever been 80 years old also?
1: I have not.
0: It's tough. It's tough being 80. I look good for 80. People say that.
1: The interesting thing that he does bring up here is that President Trump is actually doing absentee ballot voting. It's the discussion we just had. Is it hypocritical that he votes by mail with an absentee ballot? No, his residency's in Florida and he's in D.C. because he's the president.
0: I told you I voted absentee.
1: Right.
0: You know?
1: There is a difference, and that is what everyone's saying. That's always the gotcha statement now. It was like, look, the New York Times, everybody, Associated Press, President Trump votes again by mail. It's like, right, because you're now trying to fuse the two terms of vote by mail and absentee voting. President Trump has never said the military shouldn't be able to vote. He's never said college students shouldn't be able to vote, even though they probably don't vote for him. In reality, he's always said absentee voting should be the vote by mail, not the fair game, anyone can do it system that we have now. So even the gotcha question proves the point. There is a specific need of why he is not in person. Yeah. If he were to fly back home just to vote, the amount of outrage, can you believe the waste? The taxpayer dollars, he flew just to cast a ballot. He could have done it by mail. He wouldn't be able to win one way or the other on
0: that. Listen, John on line four, he's got a solution to all this. John, go ahead.
7: Hello. Thank you for listening. If they just pass a federal law that says if you vote illegally, intentionally, you get 10 years in jail. If you're an illegal, you get 10 years in jail, plus you get deported at the end of that. If you steal somebody's ballot and vote and they can prove it, you get 20 years. If you, we had St. Louis some years back, we had a gal convicted of illegally voting 25 people.
0: That's right. I remember hopping all around all the different polling stations and messing with it. I remember when those kind of things were happening. They're rare, but you know, you do see them every so often. John, I don't disagree that there could be something, at least in a federal election, where there is some, at least, restrictions. At least maybe you can put it in a state law that says, I mean, sure, it is illegal. There probably are some, but I don't know if this is one.
1: Well, to John's point, there is a federal law.
0: That's what I mean, yeah.
1: It's 5 years in jail.
0: Oh.
1: It's up to 5 years in prison for election fraud. The criminal penalties of doing this type of activity is 5 years in jail. What's the problem?
0: It's never enforced.
1: Right. What we've shown
0: it's
1: from our state FOIA issue in California. They're even saying, of course, that's illegal under penalty of perjury and all sorts of other crimes to register to vote if you're not eligible. But what did they also tell us? We don't have any documents on that because we don't really track it. So it's one thing to say we need to make law. It's another thing to say just enforce the ones we already have. And that's the problem.
0: All right. First half hour in the books, everyone. Second half hour coming up. If you don't get us on your local station, find us broadcasting live 12 to 1 p.m. Eastern time. However you get your podcast live on YouTube, on Rumble, on Facebook, you can find us there, aclj.org, archived on demand immediately. After the show is over, you can find it immediately on all those platforms. Make sure you share it with your friends. We'll be back. We're going to take the rest of your calls. We've got more calls available right now. Got some lines open. 1-800-684-3110. Back to school week continues. We're going to head over to ACLJ Jerusalem with Jeff Balaban. All coming up in less than a minute.
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12: Keeping you informed and engaged, now more than ever. This is Seculo. And now your host, Logan Seculo.
0: That is right. It's Logan Seculo. It's the back half of Seculo. Will Haynes is in studio. Coming up next, Jeff Balaban from ACLJ Jerusalem. And we're going to take your calls and comments at 1-800-684-3110. Talking about the Supreme Court of the United States, saying President Trump's executive order that not necessarily restricts, but more verifies, puts in place verification processes for mail-in voting. And again, we're not talking about absentee voting. We're talking about these states, a lot of them that, you know, for no reason, blanket out ballots or whatever it may be. Just making sure, hey, let's make sure that the people who are voting are actually correct. they're actually the real people, that they're verified, that there are steps. And look, I'm not going to say it's not a pain. I'm not going to say that I trust fully that the Postal Service can handle this right now. But hey, we're right before a midterm election, so it'll be very interesting to see how this all plays out. Let's take a call about this. Let's go to Elena, who's calling from Illinois on line three. Elena, go ahead.
13: Yes, well, first, worried about how some people can vote without even have citizenship. Nobody talks about green card anymore. Like when I came here, you had the green card to be allowed to work, and then you apply for citizenship. Right. In the meantime, they checked you out, what kind of person you are. And I have neighbors who send in a mail, which they were influenced by other neighbors. So it's not a correct thing. You go in person and you prove you are a citizen, then that's the correct way to vote.
1: Elena, I mean, I think once again, it sounds like common sense, right? Yeah. Like there seems that even
0: how
1: what
0: could
1: you say
0: anyone
1: doesn't
0: disagree
1: sound
0: with
1: radical,
0: you? Yeah.
1: Right? But instead, that's what if those on the left weren't giving away their entire game here by protesting so much at things like the SAVE Act, right? This executive order probably would never have come up. But now it gets to this weird battle over an executive order and over the use of the USPS and all this stuff. Why? Because they're saying, we don't even want you to have to show an ID. What they're saying sounds so radical. And here's what Chuck Schumer said on X when this came out from the Supreme Court, this stay. Once again, they didn't rule on the merits, whether or not what he did is constitutional or not. All they said was that those that sued too early, so the injunction is stayed for now. Chuck Schumer said, it's a disgrace that the highest court in the nation is allowing Trump to put a dagger into the heart of our democracy. So it's no longer democracy's at stake, democracy's at risk, democracy's on the ballot. Chuck Schumer just declared democracy dead.
0: Democracy.
1: Donald Trump killed it. He put a dagger in the heart of democracy. And who let him do it? The highest court in the nation. Give me a break.
0: Will and I have a metal band called Deadmocracy.
1: Deadmocracy.
0: Yep.
1: Our first album drops right after the show. You find it wherever you get your music.
0: Deadmocracy. There's so many things.
1: It's a really clever title.
0: I mean, I could see the shirt already. All right. That being said, we got a minute and a half. Don't buy a Deadmocracy shirt, please. Phone lines are open. I do want to take your calls. We are going to be joined by Jeff Balaban in the next segment. You may have been kind of seeing the news that Hassan Piker has not only doubled down, but let's say like quadrupled down on his anti-Semitism. And again, this is not anti-Israel talk. This is where it just starts to become conflated with really incredible threats to the Jewish community in the United States of America. We'll get into that with Jeff a little bit later. We also... we'll take some calls about Iran and what's going on over there if you want to call in, and about the mail-in balloting, whatever it may be, 1-800-684-3110. Before we head out to the break really quick that's about to happen, again, it's back to school week. I know it doesn't really fully tie into what we're talking about today, other than your schools are often used as polling places, Will.
1: Well, we had a victory. We didn't get to it in that segment.
0: Well, just because
1: we wanted to take...
0: Okay.
1: I know. But I mean, in the previous, we were taking calls. It was good. We were on a good roll, but we do have a victory. We can
0: save it. Victory. We'll do that in the last segment.
1: People are going to be very happy you sang for
0: in
1: them today.
0: Jesus. Hallelujah. All right. It's back to school week. Reset, everybody. We do a lot. Can you sing like that in school? We can tell you. If you support the work of the ACLJ right now, our lawyers are constantly working with school boards, school systems, administrators, teachers, students, parents, explaining to them often what their actual rights are. Often this can be handled easily, but there are many times you gotta take it back to court. Right now, it's back to school week. Help us with that. Make a donation today.
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0: Secular. We are joined now by Jeff Balaban, head of ACLJ Jerusalem. Again, an office that is very important and maybe could not be more at a more important time in the world, in history, to have the ACLJ Jerusalem active. And Jeff, thanks for joining us. Of course, if you're watching during the breaks, if you're watching on one of our platforms like on YouTube or Rumble, you may have seen some of the clips we just rolled out of Hassan Piker. Again, Hassan Piker out there making some pretty strong statements and typically aimed at Israel, and now the net is widened. We know his true beliefs. We know where he stands. We know how the anti-Semitic rhetoric is growing and growing and growing. We've seen some people be called out about it, but of course, some are still trying to conflate it that, oh, it's two different issues. But Will, should we set this up? Should we play any of this?
1: Yeah, I think we should go ahead and play what was said, and this is especially for our radio audience. Obviously, there's some language here that was bleeped out because it was a stream on Twitch. But let's go ahead and play this. This is Hassan Piker about what he believes about Jewish people that maybe support Israel. Bite one.
16: And you want to know why? Because people don't f*** with Israel any longer. And if Jews in America keep putting this idea out there that they are singularly invested in Israel, eventually someone's going to come around and take action, not against the state of Israel, mind you, but against American Jews. Okay? We're teaching people the wrong lesson. I don't know how people don't recognize how dangerous this predicament is, how dangerous this is for Jews. You're running around basically tying your entire identity to a country that inevitably will be seen as basically Jewish ISIS. And you're saying, as Jews, this is all we care about. You're making anti-Semitism worse.
1: Jeff, when we play that, it's shocking every time you hear it. He's shrouding a threat in the language of a warning. How do they not see this is what's going to happen? Violence is going to happen against you if you are Jewish and you support Israel. That's the bottom line
0: in America
1: of what he said. And you're here in the United States. I know what your thoughts are, but for lack of a better question, what do you think of that? What's your thoughts?
17: You know, it's not that Jews are going to be considered Jewish ISIS. It's that Hassan Piker is actual ISIS, and that he represents a worldview that they're trying to push in America, and that he is being mainstreamed while he's been pushing this point of view, which is that it's okay to wage actual physical violent war against Jews anywhere in the world using Israel as an excuse. That's his posture. That's what he believes in. That's what his movement believes in. That's what he's pushing. The fact that he has become so prominent, the fact that he has become so accepted. Again, we talk about the Overton window a lot here, which is what's acceptable in American political discourse. It's acceptable in American political discourse to talk about the rationales and justifications for murdering every American Jew. That's basically, or every Jew in the world. That's his position. And it's catches. No. I'm concerned for Jews. I'm not an anti-Semite. I'm explaining now why we plan on murdering every Jew.
0: Yeah, Jeff, I mean, I think we're seeing this. And look, I think there's a valid question of where did he come from, in the sense of Hassan Piker has become this, like you said, a powerful voice. Let's not shroud it either. Let's not pretend he's not. He's become a powerful voice for a certain community, seemingly out of nowhere. It has a political sway. Unlike a lot of people who would have similar rhetoric like this, who would take this extreme of rhetoric, you see usually a lot more, shrouding in terms and, you know, a lot more dog whistling. he doesn't necessarily just dog whistle. He's out there on Front Street saying this, and he's picked up an audience, and an audience that sometimes now is being embraced by heads of political parties, by political candidates, and they're like, yeah, and maybe they don't fully embrace him. They'll kind of just be like, yeah, it's nice to have him, but yeah, we don't agree on everything. This has become a political figure with real consequences.
1: Well, and he's the nephew of the head of Young Turks, so he has family that has gotten him into the spotlight.
0: Production support.
1: Right. But yeah, here's also, I think, the problem, though, and we can talk about this, Jeff. You've been a media executive for your career. You understand this probably better than anyone to some degree, where now we have this statement from Abdul al-Sayed, who is obviously the nominee under the Democrat Party for Senate in Michigan, who embraced Hassan Piker on the campaign trail, on in at his events, and now that it's like, hey, you wouldn't condemn what he said about 9/11. That was a big question in the in his campaign, al-Sayed's campaign. Now this was the line. We did find the line for some nominees of what is okay to say, but only in a way that they can spin it. Obviously, we saw Hakeem Jeffries speak out about this. We can get your take on that. But here's what al-Sayed said. He said, I believe all Americans deserve the right to advocate for what they believe without fear of violence. This is particularly true for communities that have been intimidated for their beliefs in the past. My commitment to Jewish safety is the same as my commitment to the safety of my own daughters. Weird way to phrase that. But then let's jump down here. He says, and while politicians and pundits try to make this race about a Twitch streamer, we're going to be talking about gas, groceries, good schools, and healthcare. Anyone that tells you and tries to almost belittle what new media is and how powerful it is by saying they're trying to make this about a Twitch streamer, that Twitch streamer is so much more influential and saying a lot worse things to very impressionable minds than legacy media can even hold a candle to at this point.
0: Or ever were.
1: Right. I mean, and so that's my question to you, Jeff. How do you combat it when they aren't even going to give Hassan Piker the credit for how influential he actually is?
17: Oh, look, he's a lot more influential than al-Sayed is, whether al-Sayed is elected or not elected.
1: Right.
17: You know, it's a famous line that Breitbart popularized, that politics is downstream from culture. So al-Sayed, who, by the way, I trust opposition to anti-Semitism the same way I trust, you know, Mamdani's or AOC's or Ilhan Omar's or Rashida Tlaib's, which is to say, not at all. They are absolutely anti-Semitic. They preach anti-Semitism every time they speak about it, but then they say, but not that, but I'm not an anti-Semite, right? And so these are people who are not just that, they're also enemies of everything that America stands for. And that's the thing. This is we are a culture now. Politics is down from culture. They're popular, yes, because they have some family connections, et cetera, but because they are riding a wave of actual sentiment. And that's what's so terrifying. America has an incredibly important choice to make in this coming election, which is which direction America wants to go. There are those who want to just double down and triple down on this sort of internal holy war between two sides, which is we were treated terribly, we're the bigger victims, we're going to fight back and we're going to make you pay for it. Or the American way, which is no, we're going to emerge from the horror that was old Europe and create a new world in which we don't always have to agree or even like each other, but we will live with each other and tolerate each other and respect each other. And that's what America's always meant to be, because America was built on a Judeo-Christian set of values that all of these people, including people who are now nominally Republican and nominally Democrat, oppose with every fiber of their being. And it's frightening because, yes, politics is down from culture, and that's where culture is.
0: Yeah, I mean, look, I see people in the comments that it does show sort of that there is this new media delta here where people don't understand, because some people are saying, well, what is Twitch? I've never even utilized Twitch. How big could it possibly be? Understand that just Hassan Piker on Twitch, which is a live streaming platform, it's all live. It's primarily used by gamers. It's owned by Amazon, I believe, is who's the backer behind Twitch at this point that was purchased. Hassan Piker on just that platform has 3.1 million subscribers. Okay, so remember how quickly that can grow. You have some of their top people, like Kai Cenat, 20 plus million subscribers, followers. And by the way, that's actually much more powerful than those same numbers on any other platform, because you are talking directly to people live, like we are right now. But imagine this could go on for 10 hours and they are talking directly into the minds of primarily, Jeff, younger people who are going to be obviously the next generation of dealing with these issues.
17: And you overlay that with the fact that it's a generation that's raised on getting information. Forget about the fact that they're being brainwashed by universities, let's say.
0: Yeah.
17: They're getting information from AI, which is being gamed. The system is being gamed by people who are telling things. There's crowdsourced information that's completely false. I mean, terms like genocide have no actual meaning for them. It's just another thing to yell at. And an excuse to go out and beat up a Jew or kill a Jew.
0: Yeah.
17: And it's an excuse to hate America, right? Because America is supporting our ally who's just trying to survive against real ISIS, right? Against the Sandy Pikers of the world. And so there's a whole generation that's coming up whose entire knowledge of the world is being driven by these kinds of online platforms and crowdsourcing information, which foreigners, people who have nothing to do with America, are using to really undermine our culture.
0: Jeff, I appreciate you joining us today. Again, Jeff Balaban, head of ACLJ Jerusalem, why it's incredibly important that we have offices there and around the world, including the European Center for Law and Justice, our work at the UN. All of this is incredibly important. None of it happens without you. It is back to school week, but we are talking broader here right now because it is an important topic that we should always keep on the front of our minds. Again, thank you, Jeff, for joining us. Be a part of that team today. Phone lines are open for you also. 1-800-684-3110. We'll take as many calls as we can. Coming up, support the work of the ACLJ. 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
0: All right, we made it here, folks. End of the show. August 25th. You okay, Will?
1: Yeah, I'm great.
0: All right. You just gave me a look like something was up.
1: No, I just couldn't wait to hear what you had to say.
0: I'm going to wait in 8 minutes. You're going to tell me the truth. But before then, I want to hear the truth from our audience members. We got two lines still open, 1-800-684-3110. Probably last call to get yourself on the air today. But some of you have been on hold for a long time. I'm going to take Don's call. Don, you've been on hold for like 45 minutes. I appreciate it. It's off topic, but we'll get to it anyway. Go ahead, Don.
23: Oh, thank you so much, fellas. Yeah, it's worth waiting because actually these are all related. You know, guys like Piker and Syed, they're just the fifth columnists. They're representing basically Iran over here. And my question is, gee, it just seems it would make so much sense for ourselves and the Israelis to be arming, training, and equipping the Iranian people to rise up themselves and liberate their own country. They can be our boots on the ground, and it's pennies on the dollar. We're not talking about giving them tanks or planes. No, they need small arms. Drone technology would be great. Look at the damage they could do to the regime. And it's all about what comes after. You know, okay, fine. So we topple their government. What comes next?
1: Well, Don, I think, one, we don't know if they're training or not training, you know, the Kurdish militias or things of that nature, and just waiting for a moment. Obviously, President Trump's been trying to give a diplomatic path. So during that entire time, they could be training. He also made a reference early on that some arms were given, and then whichever group was decided just to sit back and say, thanks for the weaponry. We're also not rushing to our death.
0: Yeah.
1: So,
0: Don, there's been a lot of concern, I think, with the Iranian people. And look, probably understandably, that they don't know how this is going to go. Yes, there was a lot of them that were put to death earlier in the year. So when they see that the leadership has changed, but not all that much, they may be concerned for their own lives. And you know what? I understand that completely. And you have President Trump saying, look, it is a bit in their own hands to topple that regime, and they don't seem as aggressive as they once were to make that plan. Now, again, there's a lot that can go into that. A lot of it has to do with where current things stand with that war, and I understand that. But, Don, I get your point, but I do think there have been those discussions, and there's a reason why it's not happening, and it's either timing or it is finding people who are actively ready to do that, and there may just quite frankly not be enough people in Iran willing to take that risk right now. You are right that the influence certainly is being stronger, even in America, than we've ever seen before. But I appreciate you calling in and spending some time with us. There are some other calls related to the mail-in voting and all of that situation. So let's take some of those. Let's go to Edith in Wisconsin on line two. Edith, go ahead.
3: Thank you for taking my call. Yes, I do want to say for mail-in voting that we need to be very vigilant and watch this, because that's what brought all the trouble for the first election for President Donald Trump.
0: Yeah, 2020.
3: In 2020, we saw whole mail trucks being found, okay? So that needs to be in our eyesight. And then the other thing is the thing that God is saying for everybody, that we're supposed to be praying first for everybody like that according to the scriptures. That first of all, prayers and intercession should be made for everybody so everybody can get saved, so that Israel can do her thing. But the most important thing with us at this point is to pay attention to voices. Voices are who we need to hear the voice of God, okay? And then we did leave some stuff down in Iraq when we brought them out in those years ago when they was running behind the plane. All that artillery is still there. And nobody's talking about it, but they're using that. So we need to focus on the fact of the foundation, okay? That we, our country, remember the righteous prayers of the founding fathers, so it's not about black or white. It's about in God we trust. We got to keep him in forefront of everything we're doing because he's kept the host. And so that's what, and that mail-in ballot. One other thing I want to say about mail-in ballot, during the election time, the Democrats, I had about three different

0: really, to campaign on.
1: Yeah, and hey, Edith, getting a lot of great feedback from your call in the chat. So here's what I'm going to say. Call in anytime. Make sure to let the phone screener know you're Edith from Wisconsin. You want to be one of our known callers because I think you are great. I love to seeing the response. People are going crazy for your call. So, Edith, thank you for calling. We appreciate it. Thanks for holding. I want to take a couple more calls if we can. Look, Marion has a very similar take. And, Marion, keep it quick. Go ahead.
2: Yes, I just wanted to say that all of these terrible things that the socialists are doing, that the communists are doing, there's two ways that we need to combat that. We need to get out and vote because we don't know what's happening behind the scenes, like mail-in voting and all these things that we're talking about. But if all of us get together and we vote, we can just wipe them out. And also pray to God that he intervenes because we know he's on the side of believers. And I never thought I'd say this, but I was terrified when Trump lost the second election because of the corruption. But it's the best thing that could have happened to us because of what happened when he did win. And look at what happened in the 250th anniversary. And that's my comment.
1: Yeah, I had a wake-up call. All right, Marion, thank you. I'm going to quickly take Lori. Lori, go ahead. We only got about a minute, but thank you for calling.
3: Hey, I'm a ACLJ champion.
1: Oh, thank you.
3: Oh, you're welcome. Thank you. I just wanted to call and mention that if the states took the responsibility to update their addresses of the people that live in their state, even if they have two residents, they should be aware of both residents. And they'd be able to not send out those extra ballots.
0: Well, and Lori, that's exactly what we're fighting against at the ACLJ right now. Because we are going to California and saying, hey, show us your procedures to ensure that your voter rolls are not have all these duplicates or don't have non-citizens on it. We're doing it in California, in Maryland, and places all around the country saying, hey, look into this. And when we see, we don't have procedures for that. That's exactly why the president wants to do something about it. Is it the best timing or the best thing? That's not for me to decide. But he wouldn't have even had to get there if it weren't for the states not doing their job in the first place and giving all this pushback.
1: All right, look, we're going to swerve this for the last 30 seconds here. Back to school week. Be a part of it today, okay? Have your gift double. Tomorrow we're going to have a special video presentation. You're going to learn more about it. And we will talk about one of those big victories we had. We got a little sidetracked here. We will talk about that coming up tomorrow. So stay tuned for that. Support the work of the ACLJ. Scan that QR code. These aren't hypothetical threats. Kids, parents, and teachers, they need the ACLJ because their religious liberties are being violated. And we need to be there for them. Talk to you tomorrow.
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5: News this hour from Town Hall. I'm Keith Peters in Washington. Country music legend Dolly Parton has died at the age of 80.
6: Dolly Parton's nephew and her longtime head of security confirming her passing in an Instagram post. The country music legend shared a health update this past Friday after canceling an event at Dollywood in Tennessee. She told People magazine that she was dealing with some health issues that she just didn't pay attention to when she was watching over her husband, Carl. He passed away at the age of 82 last March.
5: That's correspondent Laura Winters reporting. A federal judge has rejected Jeffrey Epstein's former girlfriend's latest efforts to get out of prison.
7: A federal judge rejects Ghislaine Maxwell's claim her sex trafficking conviction was a complete miscarriage of justice. Judge Paul Engelmeyer says the basis for the claim by Jeffrey Epstein's former girlfriend and associate is speculation, distortions, and or outright falsehoods. Maxwell wants to set aside her conviction and be freed from prison on the grounds that there was substantial new evidence. In a habeas petition last December, she said information was withheld at her trial and false testimony given to the jury. Engelmeyer says the claim is demonstrably meritless and her petition falls very far from the mark. Julie Walker, New York.
5: Evacuations have been ordered in

0: Rural Texas, where a wildfire has quickly expanded to cover more than 78 square miles. The fire began early Monday afternoon in a lightly populated area in the north-central part of the state. Some schools have canceled classes and shelters have opened for residents and livestock. Wildfires have been popping up across the south and the west in recent days. It was a good day on Wall Street as the Dow was up by 180 points. The Nasdaq rose 171 with the S&P 500 index advancing by 24 points. More at townhall.com.
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2: 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Democrats have nominated Parker Sultan of Bella Vista to run in the November 3rd special election to fill the remainder of the term of State Representative Austin McCullum. He resigned after a recent domestic violence arrest, but McCullum remains the only candidate on the ballot for Benton County Judge this November. University of Arkansas Fort Smith reporting a bomb threat. Chief Ray Ottman said the threat may be connected to similar incidents targeting schools in Kentucky and Florida. Arkansas Department of Health reports 7 new cases of cyclosporiasis since Friday. 287 cases so far this year in Arkansas. 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
3: With your sports flash, I'm Tony Desiri, 101.1 The Answer. Arkansas naming its starting quarterback for the 2026 season as head coach Ryan Silverfield in his first year, naming K.J. Jackson the starter. He beat out Memphis transfer A.J. Hill for the job. Jackson saw action in 6 games last year, backing up Talen Green, throwing for 441 yards with 3 touchdowns and no interceptions. He'll get the start September 5th when they open the season against North Alabama. The St. Louis Cardinals are back home at Busch Stadium tonight, starting a 3-game series with Baltimore. The Cardinals have lost 4 of their last 5 games after they were swept by Philadelphia. Matthew Liberatore will get the start for the Cardinals tonight, Chris Bassett countering for the O's. The Dallas Cowboys will close out the preseason on Friday night facing the New Orleans Saints. Dak Prescott and other starters unlikely to play. The Cowboys need to finalize their roster by Sunday. 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
5: 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Freedom stood up for reality, and the crowd went nuts. Enes Kanter Freedom attended a WNBA game with a T-shirt that defined a woman as an adult human female. The shirt provoked a profane response from Chicago Sky players, leading the league to eject Freedom from the arena, in every possible sense. When was the last time anyone saw a player in the NBA, NFL, Major League Baseball, NHL lose their minds and their focus over a T-shirt in the stands? This is the second time in a week for the WNBA in which a team either threatened to expel or outright expelled fans for wearing T-shirts that only express support for biology as the definition of women. This isn't a sports league. It's a struggle session with cardio. It is a cult of progressivism in microcosm where dissent has to be silenced and truth banished. It may be a clown show at the WNBA, but writ large, it really is a danger to freedom, not just Enes Kanter freedom. I'm Ed Morrissey.
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14: 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Now, we're going to do something today that, I don't know, have I done it maybe once before in the almost year that I've been on the radio here at 101.1 The Answer? I might have done it once or twice before, but it's very unusual. It's something that I hardly ever do. So, Hallie Schaffner, the radical liberal Democrat running for U.S. Senate this year against our incumbent Republican U.S. Senator Tom Cotton. Hallie Schaffner was on with Dave Elswick and Val Emmons this morning between 7:30 and 8. And as polite and charming as Dave and Val were, because, I mean, that's just the way they roll, Hallie still couldn't keep from stepping in it. She still couldn't keep from putting her foot in it. She still couldn't keep from letting her liberal freak flag fly, even though, in her mind, I'm sure she came out of that interview thinking, I got them. They think I'm one of them. I pass the flying colors. Man, this is great. Let's do it again sometime. But she would be wrong. And we're finna prove it. And I really appreciate Dave Elswick's co-host, his producer, my producer, Val Emmons, saying, hey, you know, Hallie was on with us this morning. You might want to watch what happened. Because, you know, they get the Facebook live stream just like we do. I'm like, hey, thanks, Val. Appreciate that. Watch the whole thing. Dave and Val performed flawlessly. Hallie thinks she performed flawlessly. Oh! No. That's not how it went down. Now, we got all the clips ready, right? Okay. Well, gentle listener, forgive me if I add some of my own commentary, my own opinions about how... See, because, let me just back up for a second. It's one thing if you're running to be a city director in Dumas. Okay? You with me so far? It's one thing if you're running to be a JP in Phillips County. Okay? You with me so far? You with me so far? I mean, we all make mistakes. And if you're on a much smaller playing field, where there's not a whole lot of money at stake, you know, it's no big deal. But, see, we're a country of somewhere between 330 million and 350 million. And there are 435 people in the U.S. House of Representatives, and only 100 senators in the U.S. Senate. And we're $40 trillion in debt. So there's a lot at stake here. A lot at stake. And the Democrats are not sending their best. And again, before we even get into this, I will remind you. In 2010, Arkansas Governor Mike Beebe was running for his second and last term because constitutional officers, state of Arkansas, are all term limited. Very popular governor at the time, took all 75 counties, but 2012 was when something completely different happened. First of all, Republicans took the majority in the state House and the state Senate just 2 years after Mike Beebe took all 75 counties. Republicans took the majority in the state House, state Senate also in our state legislature. And beginning in 2012, there have been 53 elections in the state of Arkansas for statewide race and or federal race. And Republicans are 53 and nothing. Now, when I say statewide and or federal race, what I mean is a statewide race would be like our constitutional officers, governor, lieutenant governor, attorney general, secretary of state, treasurer, land commissioner. I always forget one. And then also your two U.S. senators. That's a statewide race. The other federal races that are not statewide, of course, would be your U.S. representatives. And that would be French Hill, Bruce Westerman, Rick Crawford, and Steve Womack. So, beginning 2012, there have been 53 elections of either constitutional officers, U.S. senators, U.S. representatives, state of Arkansas, and Republicans have won all 53. And Hallie Schaffner is about to be a perfect example of why that is. So I guess we can start. Val asked Hallie Schaffner a question about Sharia law, and it went something like this. Cut one, please.
9: There is growing concern among some Little Rock residents about the expansion of Islamic institutions and political influence of Islamic organizations. A little background. I did a story yesterday about over in Chennault. From Canis to Chennault, they're literally building a compound in the middle. They're working to buy the Coles building, the Medina Institute. Mm-hmm. Not the one that's building the Huda School right down the road. There's two right there. Then there's another one right there by Coles. Islamic centers. The question is, where do you draw the line between protecting Muslims' religious freedom, which is the Constitution absolutely guarantees, and opposing the Islamic political ideology and the movement that seeks to change American law or institutions to Sharia? Because in my article, I put, that's what they're going off of, but I put, there's literally 65% of Muslims want Sharia law.
14: Okay, now I'm going to predict something here. That Hallie Schaffner is not going to have any idea what Val is talking about when she brings up Sharia law. She's not going to have any idea what that means, but she knows what she wants to talk about. And politicians, whether they're well-read, well-educated or not, know how to change the subject because they are trained to answer the question they would have preferred you to have asked instead of the question that you did ask. And, of course, if they don't even understand the question, that's more incentive than ever to pretend they're answering a question that they wish you had asked. So Val's like, hey, okay, everybody's got a freedom of religion right, First Amendment. On the other hand, they'd like to impose Sharia law on us, So what do you do? How do you strike that balance? And Hallie Schaffner, her response is, cut two, please.
9: Mm-hmm. Well, I'll talk about it this way. First of all, I believe in religious freedom.
14: This way.
9: Obviously. And I believe in Jesus's teaching that the first commandment is the first commandment for Jesus is you love the Lord your God with all your heart, your soul, and your mind. And then second, you love thy neighbor as yourself. I believe in that. And I believe that regardless of who someone is, what they look like, where they live, or what they believe, that is what Christ tells me.
14: Okay. It's always good to be reminded of commandments, God's commandments, the first two of the Ten Commandments that God gave to Moses on Mount Sinai. That's fantastic. It has nothing to do with the question at hand, but, you know, if you're going to change the subject, may as well throw in a couple of the Ten Commandments. Nothing wrong with that, except that you use it as a vehicle to ignore the question. So that would not be a good thing. But again, if Muslims are able to enact Sharia law in this country, then Christians no longer have any rights. And it might make it more difficult to obey the first and second commandments. I mean, look, it's difficult anyway because we're all naturally sinful and selfish. Okay? So the first two commandments, that's kind of tough because I'm here to tell you, the times in my life when I have not put God first, the times in my life when I have not loved my neighbors myself, there's no way in the world I could count all those instances because I'm just guilty left and right. The Apostle Paul in the New Testament said, here's a statement worthy of full acceptance. Christ died for sinners of whom I'm the greatest. So he's saying, I mean that for myself, and you should mean it for yourself too. So, got all that, but still, the question at hand is, what are you going to do about the fact that they want to impose Sharia law on all of us? And Hallie Schafter's not going to get anywhere near that because, A, it's politically incorrect to address, you know, to offend Muslims, and B, she clearly doesn't have any idea what Val is asking her anyway, so she's got this pat answer about the first two commandments. Anyway, Val kind of drills down on Hallie and wants some coherent responses about what the Muslims seem to be in the process of trying to construct in West Little Rock. And it gets even more comical listening to Hallie's ill-fated attempts to avoid the issue. So that's coming straight ahead. Doc Washington Show continues on Little Rock's premier talk station. 101.1 The Answer.
15: 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Can we rock? What's up, Doc? Can we rock? What's up, Doc? Can we rock?
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0: 501-401-1011. So, Hallie Schaffner, the radical leftist who somehow got the Democrat nomination for U.S. Senate, and so she is the Democrat challenger to incumbent Republican U.S. Senator Tom Cotton coming up November 3rd. That is Election Day, right? That's the first Tuesday of, okay, November 3rd. And she wants everybody to think, well, you know, I'm sixth-generation Arkansan, and I'm worried about people being able to pay the bills and afford the food, and I'm a farmer and all this kind of stuff. She doesn't want to talk about the Islamic infiltration of America and Arkansas. She doesn't want to talk about why she believes in transgender stuff. Oh, no, no, no. I go all over the state. I never hear anything about that. Anyway, enough of me characterizing her. So again, Val Emmons asked her, how do you strike the balance between First Amendment right to freedom of religion for Muslims and them wanting to take over the country with Sharia law? And Hallie starts talking about the first two commandments, which have nothing to do with how do you fight back against Sharia law. And then Hallie condemns your First Amendment right to free speech. Let's go with cut three, please.
1: The second thing I will say, I have interacted with Muslims. I have interacted with Jews. I have interacted with Christians all over the state. I have been to the mosques. I have been to the temples. I have been to the churches. And one thing that really concerns me is the divisiveness of our politics has led to all of these institutions putting up safety barriers so that cars cannot run through their churches, temples, and mosques. And they have armed guards outside their churches and their temples and their mosques. I'm extremely concerned about the rhetoric that we use around religious freedom because I think it puts people at risk. And I think we have seen an uptick in that kind of violence in our country. And I certainly don't want to foment that here in Arkansas.
0: You got it? There's religious violence in Arkansas and it's all your fault. Got it? It's a political rhetoric. It's all your fault. So I did a little research. I went to AI. I said, Democratic candidate for U.S. Senate from Arkansas, Hallie Schaffner, stated this morning on the Dave Elsick Show, 101.1 The Answer, that all churches, temples, and mosques in Arkansas have put up safety barriers to prevent anyone from driving a vehicle into their places of worship, and that all places of worship in Arkansas also now employ armed guards outside the buildings. Since that can't possibly be true, is there any way to quantify what percentage of these places have done this? So here's what Google AI overview said. There is no exact statewide data or census to quantify the precise percentage of houses of worship in Arkansas with vehicle barriers and armed guards outside, but experts in security studies indicate it is a small minority. You know, that's kind of what I figured. While large congregations and high-profile institutions have significantly increased their security budgets, the vast majority of small, rural, and medium-sized houses of worship across the state lack the financial resources or volunteer staff to implement physical anti-ramming barriers or employ dedicated professional armed security guards. But she said all of them. And it's all your fault. It's all your fault because the political rhetoric is so heated. So, the most recent example of what she's talking about was the attack on the synagogue in Michigan March 12th of this year, when an armed man rammed a Ford F-150 pickup truck through the doors of Temple Israel in West Bloomfield Township, Michigan. And that was a guy who's trying to kill people because they were Jews and he was a Muslim. But again, that's all your fault as far as Hallie Schaffner is concerned. It's a political rhetoric. It couldn't have anything to do with the fact that he believes the Quran says he needs to kill Jews and other people. No, no, no, no. she's never cracked a book of the Quran, I guarantee you that. But Google AI overview is so helpful. They continue. The difficulty in tracking religious security data. No government agency or local organization tracks the exact security measures of every church, temple, and mosque in Arkansas due to several factors. First of all, lack of mandatory reporting. Houses of worship are private entities and are not required to report their security plans, infrastructure upgrades, or guard hiring choices to the state. Sheer volume of facilities. Arkansas is home to thousands of religious buildings. Tracking day-to-day changes in physical security at every small rural chapel or urban storefront congregation is logistically impossible. Because we've all been down Asher and Roosevelt. We've seen urban storefront congregations, right? Privacy concerns. Religious communities generally keep their active security protocols private to prevent bad actors from finding vulnerabilities. Well, there you go. What national data and trends suggest, while an exact state percentage does not exist, broad surveys from organizations like the Pew Research Center and safety assessments from faith-based security alliances provide a reliable framework for understanding the reality on the ground. Vehicle barriers are rare. Anti-ramming infrastructure like heavy steel bollards, reinforced concrete planters, or security gates are expensive to install and disrupt a building's welcoming appearance. Nationally, these are typically only found at high-risk targets, massive megachurches, or buildings with recent renovations. They're exceedingly rare at the average neighborhood house of worship. Armed guards versus volunteer teams. While many large ministries employ professional uniformed armed security, the vast majority of houses of worship rely on informal volunteer safety ministries. In states like Arkansas, laws allow for concealed carry in churches and under specific guidelines, et cetera, et cetera. But see, the problem is nobody told Grandma Hallie that we got the internet and we can immediately check her bogus claims. More coming up, Doc Washer Show 101.1, The Answer.

0: With SRN News, I'm Keith Peters in Washington. Dolly Parton, the beloved music and film star known for her vibrant personality and poignant songwriting, has died. She was 80 years of age. Her career spanned decades with hits like Jolene and I Will Always Love You. Born in Tennessee, she rose from humble beginnings to become a country music icon. Pennsylvania health officials report that two unvaccinated residents have died after being infected with measles. They are the first measles-related deaths in the U.S. this year, following three last year. The U.S. is experiencing its worst measles year since 1991, with 2,777 cases reported as of Thursday. On Wall Street, the Dow by 180 points, the NASDAQ rose 171, the S&P advanced 24. More details at srnnews.com.
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5: What do I play? One, The Answer. Doc Washer's show continues. If we're talking about something you want to talk about, number to call is 501-401-1011. So, right now we're talking about Hallie Schaffner's catastrophe of an appearance this morning with Dave Elswick and Val Emmons. Dave and Val do the morning show from 7 to 9, weekday mornings, 101.1 The Answer. Hallie Schaffner thought she did a great job this morning. But again, she claimed that all churches, synagogues, and mosques have had to install barriers to keep people from driving vehicles into their churches, synagogues, and mosques, and it all had to hire armed security. Why? It's your fault. Because of the political rhetoric that has been leading to violence. Now, think about this. What she is engaging in is what a wise man once called the soft bigotry of low expectations. As far as she is concerned, when a Muslim drives a truck with explosives in it through the door of a Jewish center in Michigan back in March, it's not the Muslim's fault. It's the fault of the political rhetoric that somehow political rhetoric of Christian conservatives who are against Islam angered him enough that he was going to do this. He has no agency. As far as she's concerned, Muslim terrorists are children. They're not adults. They have no agency. That's what she is implying to you. Now, she may not realize that's what she's implying to you, but that is what she is implying to you. They have no agency. It's just like all the liberals after the September 11, 2001 attacks on this country, wringing their hands saying, what must we have done to upset them to the extent they're willing to fly planes into buildings? Oh my goodness, what did we do to upset them? Hallie has been a liberal all her life, obviously, and she believes that, or she wouldn't be blaming you and your First Amendment right to free speech, political rhetoric, for her lies that all mosques, churches, and synagogues in Arkansas have had to install barriers and hire armed security. Now, the last little piece of this Google AI overview that I researched asking, come on, man, how many mosques, synagogues, and churches in Arkansas have actually done this? And they're like, well, you know, there's no official number, but obviously it's an exceedingly small number. The last thing they say, verifying political claims on air. Broad political statements claiming that, quote, all, unquote, institutions have implemented strict measures like vehicle barriers and outdoor armed guards are generally rhetorical exaggerations. Generally, meant to highlight a heightened state of cultural anxiety or a push for safety. Fact-checking groups and security experts consistently find that universal implementation of such costly security measures does not exist in any state. Hey-o! Wait. Well, of course not in the blue states. Because Hallie's not going to claim that anybody's political rhetoric in a liberal state would have had any negative ramifications. It's just those of us in a conservative state like Arkansas. She wants us to shut up. And the implication also is that there is some speech that she would like to outlaw. Like anything that offends Muslims? Yeah, then they'll stop being violent. Really, Hallie, really. So, we got another Q&A teed up, but I want to grab a phone call first. What's the name of the caller in Benton again? Okay, let's go to James in Benton. James, thanks for calling the Doc Washer Show. What's up, brother?
6: Hey, Doc. Good to hear you.
5: Thank you.
6: I had a question. Is Hallie Schaffner related to Martha Schaffner, the state? I believe she's state treasurer or auditor, maybe.
5: You know,
6: treasurer.
5: Somebody asked that online a while back. Yeah, the lady with the money in the pie. And I looked it up and I couldn't, I researched it like crazy and I couldn't find any connection. Val is shaking her head no, like they're not related. But I will say one thing. Now, I got a brother named Dave, and he really studies genealogies. He's not a Mormon, but he's really interested in genealogies. And he said that almost everybody you went to high school with, you're somewhere between 8th to 12th cousins of. Now, if she's related to Martha Schaffner, it'd be like maybe 7th or 8th cousins, and they neither one of them would have any idea. Because you go that far back, and you talk about millions of people. But good question, because I wondered that, too, when I saw her name. I'm like, wait a minute, is she related? And I just couldn't find any evidence online anywhere.
6: Absolutely. Well, I was curious, because they seem pretty prominent over there in Jackson County.
5: Yeah.
6: So there may be some cousin thing going on there. But anyway, I was just wondering because, you know, Martha, I think she did 30 months in the pen for embezzlement or something like that.
5: Yeah. Yeah. She went up for a while. She went to jail for a while because it was embezzlement, right?
6: I believe it was.
5: Yeah. And, you know, it's a shame that I wasn't in Arkansas yet when she went to jail, because, you know me, everything reminds me of a song. And if she did 30 months in jail, I could have maybe done a novelty song based on that old Humble Pie song, 30 Days in a Hole, you know. But anyway.
6: All right. Well, thanks for taking my call.
5: I'm goofy like that, James. Thanks for calling, brother. Appreciate it. All right. God bless you. Thank you. So, yeah, Martha Schaffner, as far as we can tell, the disgraced former state treasurer of Arkansas, as far as we can tell, no relation to Hallie Schaffner, Democrat nominee for U.S. Senate. Oh, the phones are ringing. Okay, well, who do we have next, Val? Okay, let's grab Brent from Shannon Hills. Brent, you're on the Doc Washer Show. What's up, brother?
7: Hey, how you doing today?
5: Hey, man, pretty good. What's up?
7: Hey, you know, Ms. Schaffner was carrying on about the dangers of people with rhetoric endangering houses of worship and whatnot.
5: Oh, yeah.
7: And so I just wonder, has she gotten around to condemning Don Lemon yet?
5: Oh! Hey.
7: And my next statement on that is, until and unless she gets around to condemning Don Lemon, she needs to shut up about it.
5: Hey, hang on a second. Val, you might want to file that one away. Next time she comes on, you or Dave, I mean, look, I can't tell you guys how to run your show. It's just a suggestion from Brent and Shannon Hills. I think it's making a good point. Hey, Val, last time you were on, you were concerned about, you know, political rhetoric leading all churches, synagogues, and mosques in Arkansas to have traffic barriers and armed security. We can't find any evidence for that. But anyway, do you think that House of Worship of Minneapolis should have had traffic barriers or at least armed security? Because Don Lemon went in there. Oh, and by the way, Hallie, I don't know if you're a big Don Lemon fan. I know they call him Don Lemon. But he seems to be in just a spot of legal trouble about that. So, yeah, maybe he had some rhetoric going on there. Brent, great call, brother. Appreciate it. Thanks so much. Have a great day.
6: Later.
5: Yes, sir. Thank you. All right. And he's calling from Little Rock. Good deal. All right. Well, three in a row. There's no law against it. Chris in Little Rock, you're on the Doc Washer Show. What's up, brother?
8: Yes, sir. It's amazing as a unpaid part-time volunteer for a safety committee that I passed five churches on my way home today that didn't have bollards or anything in front of them.
5: My goodness.
8: It's just kind of amazing.
5: Well, you know, that's a good question. Now, Hallie Schaffner is from a rural community, I believe, so maybe she's not too familiar with Little Rock and maybe all the teeny tiny little churches in her rural community have the bollards and the armed security. You know, little missionary Baptist church with like 50 members or something. And maybe that's what she's thinking about. I mean, good.
8: Not the one that Mamaw and Papa went to in White County. They didn't have that.
5: Yeah, the ones Mamaw and Papa went to in Wake County. Yeah, there you go. Yeah. Or maybe down there in that little unincorporated town called Alpine that Billy Bob Thornton is from. Yeah, I'm sure they got the Ballards and the armed security, but I'm sorry.
8: There you go.
5: All right, brother, appreciate your
8: call.
5: God bless you. Thank you very much. All right. Yeah, that's got to be it. Okay, now, the last Q&A from Hallie Schaffner on with Dave Elswick and Val Emmons this morning is exactly. That's kind of like an exclamation mark. It is a doozy, and that's coming up straight ahead as the Doc Washer Show continues on Little Rock's premier talk station, 101.1, The Answer.
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10: Near the end of the Revolutionary War, George Washington received a letter from one of his own officers. Colonel Louis Nicola suggested that America might be better served by a monarchy, with Washington himself as king. Washington firmly rejected the idea. He had spent years leading Americans in a fight for independence from a monarchy. He would not see that victory end with America creating a king of its own. He understood that the cause of the revolution was greater than any one man. His example reminds us that power can be offered, earned, or taken. But character determines whether we use it for ourselves or remain faithful to something greater.
11: 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Then, in the afternoon, stay informed and fired up with Doc Washburn, breaking down the biggest stories of the day and what they mean for you. And all day long, hear from some of the biggest voices in talk radio. CNN's Scott Jennings, Mike Gallagher, and Larry Elder, bringing you sharp insight, lively debate, and the perspective you've been looking for. News, opinion, insight, and the conversations shaping our community. From Little Rock to the natural state and beyond. 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
12: This is David Lucas. I have a question for you. 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

0: Doc Washburn Show continues. If we're talking about something you want to talk about, we have ample evidence that when people call in, we do actually put them on the radio if they want to talk about what we're talking about. So, young Val and I were talking during the break because I looked on Martha Schaffner's website, her campaign website. You click the About tab, and it says she's from a small farming community called Schaffner in Jackson County. Okay, so Martha Schaffner was born and raised in Jackson County. Graduated from Newport High School. Come on, man. They got to be third or fourth cousins or something, right? Come on, seriously. I got to do this. I got to Google it. Because nobody's asked Hallie about it, right? Because, I mean, people who were around in 2013 when Martha Schaffner got in legal trouble, they remember, you know, some of my callers remember. But a lot of folks have lives and they don't pay that much attention to politics or politicians getting in trouble. And when you text, are Hallie Schaffner and Martha Schaffner related? You don't get an answer. Talk Business and Politics, March 7th, 2014. Former subordinate says Schaffner ignored warnings. Back in 2014. Oh, but that's about Martha Schaffner. Wait. Is Hallie in here too? Come on, hang on. No, there's just a link to a more recent article about Hallie, that's all. Anyway, but before we run out of time, go to the 5 o'clock news. I've got to give you a little bit more in case you just get in your car. We've been talking about Hallie Schaffner's disastrous appearance on the Dave Elzick Show without Val Emmons this morning. And so, I guess what we want to do, we played the first three, and Hallie Schaffner says it's your First Amendment right to free speech, political rhetoric that is leading to violence against houses of worship in Arkansas. So clearly she wants your free speech to be limited. Clearly she wants speech which would insult Muslims to be outlawed because she's a lib. Okay, now, I gotta say, Val's next question is fantastic. Cut four, please.
1: So what would you do if a mosque decided over in Chenal, one of the most wealthiest neighborhoods in Little Rock, that they wanted to do the call to prayer?
0: Now, the next clip is very short because it's just a moment to show that Hallie Schaffner has absolutely no idea what Val just asked her. So let's go with cut five, please.
2: If they wanted to do the call to prayer.
0: Total confusion. Again, she's a lib. So she has studiously avoided any evidence that there is an Islamic invasion going on in the United States of America. As far as Hallie Schaffner is concerned, we're the bad guys anyway. They're the good guys. You know? No. Listen to me. The implication of what she said earlier was that when that Muslim guy drove his Ford F-150 truck through the closed front doors of the Jewish Center in Michigan with explosives in his truck, that was because of political rhetoric. It had nothing to do with Islam. So Val and Dave are going to try to explain the question to Hallie Schaffner using some reference points which have been in the public domain from people who are paying attention, and their efforts would all be for naught because she still has no idea what they're talking about. So let's go with cut six, please.
2: If they wanted to do the call to prayer.
1: Like they did at War Memorial.
3: Or in
1: Ramadan.
3: In Dearborn, Michigan.
1: Yeah. I mean, it's 4:30 in the morning, five times a day, call to prayer.
2: Do you think that's fair
1: to all those people living there?
2: Well, I would love for the community to have input in that. If the community finds that they don't have a problem with it, then that's great. I mean, I feel that way about any industry or any religious institution or any institution at all. I think that they should work with the community that they're going to be in. And if that community has input, then that's great.
0: Any industry? See, I don't think Val was speaking conversationally, and I think when she said, like they did at War Memorial, I don't think that, I don't think Hallie absorbed that at all. But, and they go on, they talk a little bit more later, and Val's trying to explain this is going on in the Dallas-Fort Worth area, and New York City, and Hallie's like, oh, I'm an Arkansas First candidate. I'm just about stuff affecting Arkansas. See, what she doesn't know, because, you know, it would not occur to you in the moment when you're surprised that the person you're questioning doesn't know,

0: that every house of worship from Blytheville to Texarkana, from Lake Village to Siloam Springs, the thousands of churches and the handful of mosques or synagogues, all of them have bollards, traffic barriers, and they all have armed security out front. Now, I'll tell you something. The church I go to, I guess you say it's a medium-sized church. You can fit a couple of hundred people in the sanctuary. We don't have any bollards out front. We don't have any uniformed armed security. But I'll tell you one thing. If somebody goes in there and tries to shoot up the place, they'll be leaving toes up. I guarantee you. And I'm not going to be any more specific than that. And I guarantee you something else. There are a lot of churches like that in Arkansas. And I just go one further. I bet a lot of it started shortly after the September 11th, 2001 attacks on this country. So anyway, Val, please let me know, because she won't come on my show. Let me know the next time she's on with you and Dave, because I've had a lot of fun today already. Now, Jesse Waters talking to the Muslim commie running for U.S. Senate out of Michigan. That's after the 5 o'clock news. Oh, buddy! More coming up as the Doc Washer Show continues. Little Rock's premier talk station, 101.1, The Answer. Runaway train, never going back.
1: Long way on a one-way train. 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
5: News this hour from Town Hall. I'm Keith Peters in Washington. Tonight is the runoff for the Republican nomination for Senate from South Carolina.
6: South Carolina voters are deciding who will replace him in the Senate. President Trump has endorsed and campaigned for Senator Darlene Graham, Lindsey Graham's sister.
7: She will be somebody you're going to be very proud. You vote for her, you're going to be very proud of that vote.
6: Darlene Graham is serving as an interim replacement for her brother. Her opponent is Congressman Ralph Norman, who has told supporters that while he wanted President Trump's endorsement, the voters will ultimately determine who wins.
8: I asked for the president's endorsement, didn't get it, but anybody would want the endorsement, but he chose who he did, and that's fine.
6: That audio courtesy of WSOC-TV. I'm Mike Hempen.
5: The Supreme Court has delivered an initial victory to the Trump administration in its efforts to strengthen mail ballot security ahead of the 2026 midterm elections. Correspondent Ken Lorman reports.
9: In a 6-3 ruling, the justices lifted a lower court injunction blocking key provisions of President Trump's executive order in California and 22 other states. The plan would create a federal list of eligible voters and direct the Postal Service to deliver ballots only to those voters. The White House calls the measures common sense steps to protect election integrity. Ken Lorman reporting.
5: Dolly Parton, the iconic songwriter, singer, and actor, has died. A statement from her publicist says she died peacefully Tuesday at the age of 80 in Nashville, Tennessee. Parton wrote and sang hundreds of songs, including classics like Jolene and Code of Many Colors. On Wall Street, the Dow by 180 points, the NASDAQ rose 171, the S&P advanced 24. More at townhall.com.
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1: 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In Sharp County, the founders of a whites-only community are suing the Department of Justice and Arkansas state officials. They're seeking to end investigations into their businesses. Democrats nominated Parker Stolten of Bella Vista to run in the November 3rd special election to fill the remainder of the term of State Representative Austin McCollum, who resigned after a recent domestic violence arrest. And despite that arrest and resignation, McCollum remains the only candidate on the ballot for Benton County Judge this November. Water conservation orders remain in effect for Centerton as officials urge residents to limit their water usage. 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
2: With your sports flash, I'm Tony Desiri, 101.1 The Answer. The St. Louis Cardinals are back home at Busch Stadium tonight, starting a three-game series with Baltimore. The Cardinals have lost four of their last five games after they were swept by Philadelphia. Matthew Liberatore will get the start for the Cardinals tonight, Chris Bassett countering for the O's. Arkansas naming its starting quarterback for the 2026 season as head coach Ryan Silverfield in his first year, naming K.J. Jackson the starter. He beat out Memphis transfer A.J. Hill for the job. Jackson saw action in six games last year, backing up Talen Green, throwing for 441 yards with three touchdowns and no interceptions. He'll get the start September 5th when they open the season against North Alabama. The Dallas Cowboys will close out the preseason on Friday night, facing the New Orleans Saints. Dak Prescott and other starters unlikely to play. 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I'm Tony Desiri with your sports flash on 101.1 The Answer.
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16: 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That's my buddy, David Lucas. Been my buddy for years and years and years. So the announcement from Dolly Parton's family today, because great shock to everybody. She passed away at age 80. The announcement from the family, Dolly Rebecca Parton, January 19, 1946, to August 25th, 2026. Global icon and humanitarian Dolly Parton, known to the world as a beloved singer, songwriter, philanthropist, actress, playwright, and author, died peacefully today in Nashville, Tennessee. She was 80 years old. Dolly is preceded in death by her beloved husband of 59 years, Carl Thomas Dean, 1942 to 2025, her mother, Avie Lee Caroline Owens, 1923 to 2003, and father, Robert Lee Parton Sr., 1921 to 2000. A rhinestone life that shone bright enough for the world to see, Dolly will forever stand as an inspiration, not only through her timeless music and prolific songwriting, but also her wit, warmth, and kindness that made us all feel like family. Dolly Parton's legacy is one of love, compassion, and resilience. With a seven-decade career, she inspired multiple generations of artists and fans with her music and an unwavering commitment to making the world a better place. Her songs will continue to resonate with people of all ages, and her philanthropic work will have a lasting impact. At Dolly's request, a small private service will be held for immediate family. Dolly's fans and friends from around the world are encouraged to pay tribute to Dolly on social media by tagging the handle Dolly Parton or by leaving a message at dollyparton.com. In lieu of flowers, the family asked for donations to be made to Dolly Parton's Imagination Library at imaginationlibrary.com. And then the post on Truth Social this afternoon from President Trump. He says, very sad to report that Dolly Parton, one of the greatest country singers and far beyond ever, has just passed away. This is a true loss for millions of people. There has never been anyone like her and never will. In her honor, I am lowering the American flag throughout the United States for a one-week period beginning tonight at 6 p.m. Rest in peace, Dolly. The world loves you. President Donald J. Trump. Now, of course, her family is in our prayers that God will give them his peace. I will say, though, for what it's worth, that back in March of 2021, she publicly proclaimed that she was excited to be receiving the Moderna vaccine and encouraged everyone else to. And I guarantee you that she believed what she was told, and she would never have wanted to encourage anyone to do anything that would harm them. And she certainly wasn't the only one. Well, Reverend Franklin Graham, shortly after the vaccines were rolled out, publicly offered his services to the Biden administration if they needed any help, you know, a trusted religious figure, to try to talk his brethren, his fellow Christians, into getting the COVID vaccine. There's no way in the world a man like Franklin Graham, with a concern for winning lost souls to the Lord, would have knowingly tried to encourage anyone to do anything to hurt themselves or others. Not a chance. Which brings us back to Anthony Fauci, Deborah Birx, and their many co-conspirators. May justice roll down. May they receive justice in earthly courts, because they will definitely receive God's judgment. Anyway, very sad to report in on the passing of Dolly Parton today. And very poignant message from her family. It's always a shock. It's always a shock. My wife texted me, said she was only 80. And I'm like, well, I guess the older we get, the less old 80 seems to be. You know, if you're 25 or 30, you're like 80. Well, yeah, that's, you know, people die before they hit 80. Now, I'm going to get to Jesse Waters and the Muslim commie last night, but I need to let you know something. And this is widely reported today. And hope you're sitting down. CIA Director John Ratcliffe made an unexpected visit to Moscow, Russia today. You hear about that yet? According to flight data and new media reporting, Director Ratcliffe, CIA, flew into Latvia and from Latvia into Russia on a C-17 military transport plane. So hat tip to Sundance over at conservativetreehouse.com. He has the receipts here via CBS News. CIA Director John Ratcliffe is in Moscow, Russia for meetings, according to sources familiar with the situation, who spoke to CBS News on Tuesday. News of his trip comes after a U.S. Air Force Boeing C-17A Globemaster III transport plane was spotted at a Moscow airport, along with a U.S. diplomatic motorcade. Neither the U.S. nor Russian governments has commented on the identity of the U.S. official in Russia or the purpose of the visit. The CIA did not immediately comment. It appears to be Ratcliffe's first known trip to Russia as CIA director, though he has maintained contact with Russian intelligence counterparts. Then we got Axios. CIA Director John Ratcliffe is visiting Moscow on Tuesday for talks with Russian officials, according to two U.S. officials. Why it matters. This is Ratcliffe's first trip to Moscow since he took office and the highest level visit by a Trump administration official to Russia since January. Ahead of Ratcliffe's trip, the U.S. told Ukraine that a senior delegation was traveling to Moscow and asked for it to suspend strikes until it leaves, according to a source with knowledge of the matter. So, Sundance of the conservativetreehouse.com says, "We shall not speculate too much on the purpose and intent of the visit. However, overall, the direction points to an intelligence sharing or notification." That's what I was thinking. I didn't know if I should say anything, but that's what I was thinking. Recently, the British announced they would be sharing Storm Shadow missile technology with Ukraine in order for Ukraine to build them for themselves. The Storm Shadow, also known as Scalp-EG in France, is a Franco-British long-range air-launched cruise missile used for precision deep-strike attacks against high-value targets. Essentially, the Storm Shadow missile is the U.S. version of the Tomahawk, is the UK version of the Tomahawk cruise missile. Ukraine would be building those missiles with money provided by the EU from the confiscated Russian sovereign wealth fund. Russian Federation President Vladimir Putin likely doesn't appreciate this very much. According to Vizegrad, which is a Russian news site, quote, "President Putin had a major event scheduled for today with hundreds of people preparing for it. The event was canceled due to the visit of the CIA director, according to Kremlin pool journalists," unquote. CIA Director John Ratcliffe is now returning home from Moscow. Y'all got a minute for a crazy theory? Do you have a minute for a crazy theory? So Putin does not want Ukraine getting long-range missiles, kind of like our Tomahawk. He doesn't want them to get the UK French version of that, right? What if he has something we want, and in exchange for us calling off the dogs and saying Ukraine can't get the UK version of the Tomahawk missile, Putin would have to give up whatever intel he has behind the Steele dossier, CrowdStrike, Crossfire Hurricane, Russiagate, the long-term intel op trying to take Trump down that the federal grand jury in Fort Pierce, Florida, is investigating right now. Because we want indictments. What if Trump's like, yeah, I realize you guys don't want the long, well, not Trump so much, but Ratcliffe speaking on his behalf. You don't want the Ukraine to have the UK version of the Tomahawk missile to be able to strike deep inside your country, your high-value targets? Okay, well, cough it up, bro. We'll make a deal. I don't know. Stranger things have happened. More coming up as the Doc Washer Show continues. Little Rock's premier talk station. 101.1 The Answer.
11: 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What's up, Doc? 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
20: 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CNN's Scott Jennings, Mike Gallagher, Larry Elder, bringing you smart analysis, strong opinions, and the debate everyone's talking about. 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

0: The Answer, Doc Washburn Show continues. If you want to talk about what we're talking about on the radio, number to call is 501-401-1011. So, Jesse Waters last night on Fox with what's the guy's name? Abdul Al-Sayed. I mean, Abdul Al-Sayed wouldn't say if he believes that boys should be able to be in girls' locker rooms. He refused to criticize transgender mutilation because it should just be between the parents and the doctors. And he even equated circumcision with castration. So, let me just say this about that. The question is what he got away with on those issues last night as bad as what Jesse let him get away with on a different issue? This just shocked the living daylights out of me. Look, hey. I have interviewed a whole lot of people myself. And I have been in a position where after the interview, I'm kicking myself going, why'd you let him get away with that? And the perfect follow-up question would have been this: how come you didn't say it? So before I start launching on Jesse Waters, I'm just going to let you know that I made some stupid mistakes in interviews myself. Okay, so that gives me the entree to launch on Jesse Waters. Let's go with cut 7, please.
1: Getting rid of Sharia law's white supremacy. Can you explain that one?
2: Do you know what canon law is, Jesse? I assume you're Christian, right?
1: Yeah, tell me.
2: All right, so canon law is the name for Christian law. I don't begrudge you your right to practice your faith as you choose. I don't know why the idea that I could practice my faith as I choose is a problem. Nobody is trying to push Sharia law on anyone else, just like I hope nobody is trying to push canon law on anybody else, because we live in an America where you should have the freedom of your religion.
0: So while that was playing, my producer, Young Val, said, who would say that? And the answer is somebody who thinks he can get away with saying it, and he did. Of course Muslims are trying to push Sharia law on us. The videos are viral. That's number one. Number two, when Abdul Al-Sayed said, do you know what canon law is? You're a Christian, right? And Jesse, instead of saying what it is, says, tell me. Because Jesse, who's brought up Roman Catholic, has no idea what canon law is. Canon law is what is in writing that theoretically is supposed to control how the Roman Catholic denomination conducts itself. Whereas Sharia law is what Muslims want to impose on everybody. And they do. And Abdul Al-Sayed lied through his teeth saying nobody said, hey, I'll tell you what. If you go on YouTube or Twitter or wherever, you do a search for Sharia law, you will find videos of Muslim imams talking about the long-range plan to impose Sharia law on all of us in the good old USA. And Jesse doesn't know that. And I have a theory. I think that some people, when they start making millions, reading a teleprompter, doing a talk show, maybe they want to enjoy the fruits of their labor is what got them that way. So maybe instead of researching this kind of stuff, they want to take the kids out on a jet ski. Or they want to, you know, eat at a fine dining establishment every night and take their time and just trust their staff. But Jesse Waters did not challenge the Muslim communist nominee for the U.S. Senate from Michigan, who said, Nobody's trying to impose Sharia law on anybody. All right? Cut eight, please.
2: So the idea that you have somebody like Tommy Tuberville, right, who, you know, barely was good at coaching football, is out here trying to ban Sharia law when there's less than 1% of the Muslim community in America, as if somehow Muslims are out here trying to push Sharia law, that seems to me to be deliberately targeting the Muslim community because they're different. And I'm just saying that, like, I have no issue with people practicing their faith. In fact, I would never want somebody to push their faith on me, and I would never want to push my faith on somebody else.
1: Good, because no one wants you to get rid of your religion.
2: And so the idea, I'm
1: no
2: just
1: one
2: saying,
1: wants
2: so,
1: that.
0: We do want him to get rid of his religion because the Quran instructs Muslims to kill non-Muslims. Jesse doesn't know that either, obviously. He's never heard of Taqiyya, T-A-Q-I-Y-Y-A, the Islamic doctrine that if what something about your religion you believe, you know, would be a negative for folks in the non-Muslim society you live in, you can deny it. You can lie, as long as you still believe it in your heart. Jesse has no idea this guy is lying in his face. Jesse has no idea that it would be good for him to stop being a Muslim, because Muslims are taught from the cradle that the rest of us are very bad, and it's not a bad thing to kill us. It's all over the Quran. If you don't believe me, start with chapter 9, or as they say, Surah 9. One more, cut 9.
2: When people preemptively go out there and start preemptively passing laws to ban something that's not happening, what you're trying to do is target a very small community because they're different. And this operates. I mean, look, I'm just going to say, there's statistical evidence that the
1: Sharia
2: president
1: law
2: and the
1: vice president
2: Michigan's
1: kind of scary.
2: Simply,
1: well,
2: people
1: don't
2: function
1: on
2: my
1: that.
2: Faith.
0: It's too late, brother. You missed it. At the tail end of a minute and a half there, maybe, but Sharia law in Michigan is kind of scary. People don't go for that. It's too late. You should have cut him off as soon as he said nobody's trying to push Sharia law on anybody. Because clearly, in Dearbornistan, we call it Dearbornistan, Michigan, or Hamtramck, or wherever, they are trying to push Sharia law on everybody in Michigan. And if Jesse knows enough to know that what's going on in Dearborn, Michigan is scary, then he knows they are trying to push Sharia law. And why didn't he talk over this guy? Why didn't he interrupt him? Why didn't he say, stop lying to me? I don't know, man. Like I say, we all make mistakes. My job is to point out other people's and evade mine. Ah! More coming up. 101.1.

0: With SRN News, I'm Keith Peters in Washington. Dolly Parton, the beloved music and film star known for her vibrant personality and poignant songwriting, has died. She was 80 years of age. Her career spanned decades with hits like Jolene and I Will Always Love You. Born in Tennessee, she rose from humble beginnings to become a country music icon. Pennsylvania health officials report two unvaccinated residents have died after being infected with measles. They are the first measles-related deaths in the U.S. this year, following three last year. The U.S. is experiencing its worst measles year since 1991, with 2,777 cases reported as of Thursday. On Wall Street, the Dow by 180 points, the Nasdaq rose 171, the S&P advanced 24. More details at srnnews.com.
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3: 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That's why we're here, keeping you up to date with all the biggest stories of the day. We're 101.1 The Answer, where Little Rock comes to talk. Did you hear Congressman Bruce Westerman on the Dave Elswick Show?
4: I agree. I think it has to be on the president's terms to say this is what constitutes ending the war in Iran. And meet those objectives and get out is what I think is the best path forward. But it also has to be something that prevents them from continuing to develop nuclear weapons and doesn't allow them to control the Strait of Hormuz, because we see the economic impact that has. I think over time, if they keep blockading ships through there or charging fees for it, I think you'll see pipelines built to get the oil out from where it's not as dependent on the Strait. But that's going to take time to get to make that happen.
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5: Town Hall News, where conservative voices cut through the noise from breaking headlines to fearless opinion. 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
3: America is at a tipping point. 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

0: 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Doc Washburn Show continues. If we're talking about something that you want to talk about, the number to call is 501-401-1011. And somebody had the flip side to my criticism of Jesse Waters' interview with Abdul Al-Sayed last night. And I'm just here to tell you, makes a lot of sense, and I guess I didn't have high enough IQ for it to have occurred to me myself. So I'm going to tell you something that talk show hosts usually don't tell you in the moment. I may have been wrong about Jesse. So see what you think about this. There is a profile I follow over on X called Cryptid Politics. And here's what he said, and he just kind of blew me out of the water. He says, Jesse Waters conducted such a messy interview with Abdul Al-Sayed that it actually turned out to be beneficial for Republicans. I'm like, uh-oh, wait, what? Because here I am slamming Jesse for doing a horrible job. The best thing you can do is let that guy talk. He incriminates himself. GOP now has a mountain of material to use in campaign ads. Abdul said crazy stuff. I'm like, okay. All right, Jesse, all's forgiven. I'm like, hey, my fault, coach. No. I shouldn't have questioned you. All is forgiven, Jesse Waters. Great job last night. Update. CNN International reporting. The U.S. Secret Service says it's aware of a video aired by Iran's state broadcaster appearing to threaten the life of Barron Trump, the youngest son of President Donald Trump. The great Susan Crabtree responding, how is it that the Secret Service is aware of the Iranian video which ran on the country's state news channel? Well, maybe it's because it was broadcast all over the country. I mean, why does CNN think that's odd that they would know? I know. CNN is not sending their finest. No, you don't have to be all that bright to be on CNN. Well, Don Lemon, you know? Don Lemon was on CNN. So you clearly don't have to have a high IQ. Yeah, so, now, having said all of that, let's grab some more. Let's see what's going on over at Jihad Watch. Because I wonder if there's anybody in our Congress that's even aware of Jihad Watch, that pays any attention whatsoever to Jihad Watch. Let's look at this one. Daniel Greenfield, why the media is desperate to help Iran win. So, U.S. dollar now worth 2 million Iranian rials. And he's got a picture of a 100 rials Iranian banknote. So it's not a misprint. U.S. dollar is now worth 2 million Iranian rials. Iran's jihadist leaders keep declaring victory. And the American media keeps declaring victory on their behalf, while their currency is approaching Venezuelan or Zimbabwean levels of viability. Yeah, this is crazy stuff right here. And they got a link attesting to it over at I-24. For the first time in history, the U.S. dollar has reached 2 million rials as Iranian currency depreciates in the face of war. Last week, the dollar was trading at 1.865 million rial, meaning this week's valuation is a nearly 7% fall in value. Iran's economy, which is based on oil and taking hostages in that last part, really only paid off under Obama and Carter, has not been great in a while, but a few years ago, the real was at 42,000 or so to the dollar, and now it's reaching absurd levels. 2 million? The financial meltdown is a reflection of bigger problems, and they link to an article from Fortune magazine, which says inflation has soared above 80%, with prices for certain food staples up 100%. The currency, which triggered nationwide protests late last year after it collapsed, has lost a further 30% of its value this year. The International Monetary Fund said in April, Iran's economy will shrink 6.1% this year, the worst contraction in decades. And a labor ministry official estimated that more than a million jobs had been lost by late May. Iran's central bank governor admitted on state TV this week that the U.S. blockade has prevented Iran from selling its oil, according to top source of revenue for the regime. Abdel Nasser Hamadi said, quote, "It is a reality that we are not exporting oil. The Americans have frozen our foreign exchange reserves and do not allow us to access them," unquote. Man, he better be careful, because if he's telling the truth about negative stuff going on there with the Iranian regime, they might take him out and shoot him. So Daniel Greenfield, Jihad Watch, says, of course, this only matters so much to the IRGC and its terror bands who have the guns and are therefore actually in power. But fortunately for Iran, they have major assets inside the United States of America, like our media and the entire political party that comes with it, the Democrats, which has been working hard to undermine the blockade. It may be 2 million reals to the dollar, but it's 1,000 traders to the dollar. Yikes. Well, he's got a point, you know. Oh, no. Did you hear about this one? Vermont. Burlington mayor calls for gun control after Muslim stabbing. He didn't use a gun, he used a knife. Subtitle, "I know these incidents can leave us feeling worried, angry, and unsettled." And they get the mugshot of Hassan Haji. Muslim mass migration from Africa has changed the composition of parts of New England, like Maine and Vermont, and made them far more dangerous. Here's how it's playing out in Bernie Sanders' own backyard in Vermont. Again, Daniel Greenfield from Jihad Watch. And this time he links to a TV station in Burlington, Vermont. Investigators say 24-year-old Hassan Haji of Winooski, Vermont, surrendered to police on Tuesday morning. He faces the charge of second-degree murder and the death of 24-year-old Deng Dao. So it sounded like he probably murdered a guy whose parents came here from Vietnam. Police say surveillance video from the parking lot behind the courthouse on Main Street shows a fight between Dao and 22-year-old Shaweib Mohammed, when police say Haji stepped in and stabbed Deng. Mohammed and Haji are both proper Islamic names. Dao, the victim, was probably Sudanese. It's unclear if he was Muslim. Oh, I thought Vietnamese. Okay. But of course, we can't talk any of that, so the leftist mayor is resisting any reforms to the pro-crime policies and insists on gun control. Yeah, can you believe this? Quote, "Democrats on the Burlington City Council pushed through a resolution earlier this month that targets criminal behavior downtown, including public drug use and illegal camping. Burlington Mayor Emma Mulvaney Stanek, a progressive, condemned the resolution and accused councilors of refusing to collaborate with her office before putting it forward. In a press release on Monday morning, Mayor Mulvaney Stanek called the weekend incidents deeply unsettling, but sought to dispel any notion that they reflect a broader deterioration of safety in the city. She wrote, "I know these incidents can leave us feeling worried, angry, and unsettled. particularly at a time when our community is engaged in difficult and fraught conversations about safety. This is a time to unify around what we know makes communities safer. Violence prevention work, including with youth, strengthening gun laws, and making sure members of our community's basic needs are met. Daniel Greenfield, Jihad Watch, says, what we know makes communities safer, pandering to criminals, banning people from defending themselves, and the welfare state. Also, mass migration from some of those violent places on the planet, especially that last one. It's whack, yo. More coming up as the Doc Washer Show continues on Little Rock's premier talk station, 101.1 The Answer.
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0: We bring you the biggest news stories of the day. 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KDXE, Kamek Village, Little Rock.

He says the government school system violates our First Amendment rights. Parents just sued the compulsory government school monopoly in Nebraska. And he's got a link to an op-ed from the Washington Post. Are public schools unconstitutional? A Nebraska court will decide. The challenge to compulsory education combined with public school-only funding could lead to universal school choice. That's the subtitle. What? From your lips to God's ears, brother. Corey DeAngelis says, forcing families to accept government messaging or pay a steep price to escape it amounts to unconstitutional pressure. Nebraska law requires parents to enroll children in a public, private, denominational, or parochial school, or to homeschool them. Noncompliance is a Class 3 misdemeanor punishable by up to 3 months in jail and a $500 fine. Yet the state offers educational benefits, roughly $19,000 per student statewide in 2024-25, and about $17,400 in Lincoln, Nebraska, only to families that enroll their children in public schools, thus accepting the government's preferred viewpoints. Nebraska ranks near the bottom nationally on school choice indexes and provides no scholarships, tax credits, or charter schools. Governor Jim Pillen has opted Nebraska into the new federal tax credit scholarship program effective January 1, 2027. Both families in this lawsuit withdrew most of their children because remaining in public schools meant adopting educational speech they reject. The Mentors Elementary School displayed a classroom door sticker promoting alternative sexuality and transgender ideologies and pressed climate change views the parents found fear-based. The Jacobson's School taught transgender ideology. The children were also exposed to divisive narratives. Can we turn that down? I guess not. Divisive narratives suggesting certain races were victims and others were oppressors because of their skin color. The parents' complaint rests on three theories. First, the combination of a criminal education mandate and funding limited to government viewpoints directly abridges parents' free speech rights under the First Amendment. Education is inherently speech, and parents hold the primary right to speak or to choose who speaks in their behalf. Second, the same facts violate the Nebraska Constitution's free speech clause, which state courts treat as mirroring the federal guarantee. Third, the arrangement creates an unconstitutional condition. That is, the state may not condition a valuable public benefit on the surrender of a constitutional right. The combination of a compulsory mandate and exclusive public school funding is viewpoint discrimination, not a neutral funding decision. Nebraska mandates educational speech, then funds only the government's perspective and withholds support from any other. The state has no compelling interest in government-run education specifically, as opposed to education generally, and less restrictive alternatives exist. The government could still fund education with taxpayer dollars, for example, while allowing the money to follow the child to the school or program that aligns with the family's values. Big lawsuit coming up in Nebraska, and it's going to have national reverberations. The great Dave Elzick and Val Emmons, tomorrow morning, 7:06. I'm Doc Washburn. See you tomorrow afternoon, 4:06. God willing, on 101.1 The Answer.

0: look at America's founding principles and the leaders who shaped our nation.
1: Near the end of the Revolutionary War, George Washington received a letter from one of his own officers. Colonel Louis Nicola suggested that America might be better served by a monarchy, with Washington himself as king. Washington firmly rejected the idea. He had spent years leading Americans in a fight for independence from a monarchy. He would see that victory end with America creating a king of its own. He understood that the cause of the revolution was greater than any one man. His example reminds us that power can be offered, earned, or taken. But character determines whether we use it for ourselves or remain faithful to something greater.
2: 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KJ Jackson named the starting quarterback for Arkansas. He beats out Memphis transfer AJ Hill for the job. Head coach Ryan Silverfield making that announcement on Monday. Jackson saw action in six games last year at 441 yards passing, three touchdowns, no interceptions. Arkansas opening up the season September 5th against North Alabama. The Dallas Cowboys will have their final preseason game on Friday, taking on the New Orleans Saints. Dak Prescott and other starters unlikely to play as the Cowboys need to get their roster down to the 53-player limit by Sunday. Joe Milton is making a strong case to be

0: For nearly 3,000 years, Homer's The Iliad has shaped the Western imagination. 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
1: All right, we've made it to Wednesday, hump day, here on the Dave Elswick Show. We'll start it off with Congressman Hill. We'll be asking him about Sharia financing to buy a home. That's one of the things we'll talk to him about. We'll talk to of course, Congressman Westerman, and ask him what's going on in his committee at this time. And then finally, Senator Tom Cotton joins us at 8:15 here on the Dave Elswick Show.
2: All of this and more. Hillary Clinton, by the way, says Democrats are going through a experiment, referring to socialism, and it's healthy. Then why did she defeat a socialist in 2016? I'm Larry Elder.
3: 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Start your morning with a voice you know and trust. Dave Elswick, bringing you the issues that matter to Arkansas, the news behind the headlines, and conversations you won't hear anywhere else. Then, in the afternoon, stay informed and fired up with Doc Washburn, breaking down the biggest stories of the day and what they mean for you. And all day long, hear from some of the biggest voices in talk radio. CNN's Scott Jennings, Mike Gallagher, and Larry Elder, bringing you sharp insight, lively debate, and the perspective you've been looking for. 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Breaking news, real analysis, no apologies. 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

Union, the czar of common sense, the great Eldersky, Don Lorenzo. Welcome to the program. No victocrats allowed, because we've got a country to save.

0: the Biden years, and we were told it was transitory. Even the former Secretary of Treasury said that the spending that Biden was doing was going to be inflationary. But these guys have the key to attacking affordability. Are you kidding me? 888-971-SAGE. Do not leave town.
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4: News this hour from Town Hall. I'm Keith Peters in Washington. Country music legend Dolly Parton has died at the age of 80, correspondent Laura Winters reports.
5: Dolly Parton's nephew and her longtime head of security confirming her passing in an Instagram post. The country music legend shared a health update this past Friday after canceling an event at Dollywood in Tennessee. She told People magazine that she was dealing with some health issues that she just didn't pay attention to when she was watching over her husband Carl. He passed away at the age of 82 last March.
4: Canada is striking back at the U.S. with retaliatory tariffs, imposing tariffs of up to 50% on about $20 billion of U.S. imports.
6: Over the weekend, the Trump administration imposed 50% tariffs on Canadian goods following the collapse of trade negotiations after Canada said it was a bad deal. On Monday, President Donald Trump intensified the confrontation, telling Canadian leaders to fall in line or face consequences. Canadian Prime Minister Mark Carney says Washington is trying to subordinate Canada.
7: That we're going to set up terms so that over time, Canadian industry is going to face constant headwinds.
6: The new tariffs will take effect September 8th at rates of 15, 25, and 50% on more than 700 products, from steel to seafood to toilet paper. I'm Lisa Dwyer.
4: South Carolina Senator Darlene Graham is holding a lead over Congressman Ralph Norman in the race for the Republican nomination for U.S. Senate. Graham was appointed by South Carolina Governor Henry McMaster to succeed her brother, the late Senator Lindsey Graham, who died in office last July. On Wall Street, a good day as the Dow was up by 180 points, the Nasdaq rose 171, the S&P advanced 24. More on these stories at townhall.com.
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